0: Welcome to Bellingen's Voices of the 20th Century, History and Memories of the Bellingen Area from 1901 to 2001. Today we hear from Jeff Habgood about amusements for young lads in Bellingen in the 1950s, perils of egg collecting, playing music, and Cole Joy and the Joy Boys.
1: My early memories were mainly of sort of wandering around Bellingen with my peers, generally being some kind of Indians, I suppose. I mean, we were very sort of warlike young fellows, and I can remember some considerably dangerous battles that occurred at the old pound yards, which is where the preschool is now. Some very fierce things occurred there. I don't know how we survived it, actually. I clearly remember one event there. I must have been only 8 or 9 years old, and we'd discovered these wonderful things called shields, made of a piece of cardboard with a couple of loops of rope or string through it to put our arms through it to protect ourselves. And I remember one fellow on the opposing team threw this almighty javelin at me, and I held my shield up to ward it off, and the javelin came straight through the shield, narrowly missing my head. So there was lots of stuff like that. We were quite ferocious, really. I remember having arrows. I'd found a dead echidna that was decomposed, and I was able to remove most of the spines from it. And I had a collection of these things for many years, and I was continually making arrows with one of these things tied very tightly to the point of it. I mean, they were very dangerous weapons, really, and we had the usual slingshots and things, mainly intent upon destroying anything that moves. That was in the early days. There wasn't really much Max. There were scouts, but that was a little later too. But those early years, there really wasn't very much for us. And when we see our kids sort of wandering the streets in gangs today, we look on it with horror. But I suppose that's what we were doing, really, just hanging out and making absolute pests of ourselves.
0: One of the hobbies that a lot of young lads had was to collect birds' eggs.
1: Oh, dear. Yes, well, I suppose I consider myself very much an environmentalist these days, and I certainly have a great love and respect for nature and the natural environment, and I do shrink a bit from our activities in those days. Yes, as my father before me, I was a great collector of birds' eggs, and there was a considerable amount of kudos involved in this. The one with the largest collection of birds' eggs was looked upon very highly. And our nemesis was Snow Glide, of course, and it didn't seem to matter where we were up a tree in and around Bellingen robbing a bird's nest, and Snow would come along, and that was just the worst thing. He was so fierce. Often we would have to stay up the tree until he went away because we were in fear of some kind of beating or at least a severe tongue lashing should we come down from the tree. But yes, I think we probably didn't do very much to ensure the survival of some bird species around the area.
0: When you would see Snow Glide later on, would he still be unhappy about you as a person?
1: Or? No, not at all. No, he was a very nice man, Snow, but I think he had such a love for the environment, and in particular the bird life, that it absolutely enraged him that we were behaving in such a barbarian fashion by taking these bird's eggs. No, but he was quite okay too, as long as we weren't discovered in the act of plundering the local bird life. Max, I just might say that in those days the town was absolutely full of sparrows. Now, I noticed in these last few years you very, very seldom see a sparrow here. But truly, every tree in Bellingen seemed to be just have dozens and dozens of sparrows' nests in it. There's Queensland firewheel trees that grow in Oak Street. Now, those trees haven't really grown very much in my memory. They've always been about that size, but they were certainly absolutely full of sparrows' nests. And also the starlings. There were some large numbers of bunya pines. Well, not a large number, but there were certainly some stands of very mature bunya pine trees in Bellingen. And they were absolutely full of starlings' nests. And the memorial hall in the ceiling was a favourite nesting place for starlings, so much so that we were often infested by lice that would fall through the ceiling of the memorial hall. There has been a significant change in bird life. I mean, that particular one to the positive, with the absence of sparrows and starlings.
0: One of the things that you became interested in was music. Could you tell me a bit about the status of music in the Bellingen area when you were a teenager, and what was going on, what the scene was like?
1: Well, I didn't hear a lot of music other than a bit on the radio, and in our home we never had a record player or anything like that, although my father professed to love music, and my mother certainly had plenty of old songbooks and things around the place. I think my father took me to the Bellingen Shire Band, which was a brass band, and I was given a cornet, and I learned to play it very quickly, and I think reasonably well, because I hadn't been playing it very long when I found myself playing as a solo at various community events. I played fanfares for debutante balls and various other things. But the band, the Bellingen Shire Band, was very much involved in all kinds of community events. For example, we used to play at the Bellingen Park at halftime at the football. And anything that was on around town, we stayed involved in. Certainly Anzac Day, we played for the Anzac March. And the Bellingen Band had some kind of affiliation with the Blacktown Brass Band, which was a very, very fine champion brass band. They were New South Wales champion many times, and they used to come here once a year and were billeted in the town, and they would be very much involved with the Bellingen Band at that time. It was just a great influence on we musicians, and on the Sunday night before they left, they played what they called a sacred concert in the Memorial Hall, and that was always extremely well attended. Sometime during that time, I heard jazz on the radio for the first time, and that totally fired my imagination, and I very quickly formed what I thought was a jazz band in Bellingen from a few willing souls that probably knew just a little less than I knew, which wasn't very much. But nevertheless, we had quite a few bands, and we played at school socials. And I remember that country and western music was fairly common around the place. I mean, there wasn't a lot of music in that sense, Max, not like there is now in Bellingen. But the quality of it seemed, I think, to be very high. The Elizabethan Theatre brought many kinds of cultural events to Bellingen. You know, we saw Shakespeare, Gilbert and Sullivan, some light opera, marionettes. I suppose for me as a teenager, the biggest thing that happened in Bellingen was the Coljoy and the Joy Boys came to town and played at the Memorial Hall. I think I wasn't allowed to go to it. I think I might have sneaked out. My parents went to bed very early. I think I might have sneaked out, stood in the foyer of the Memorial Hall listening to the music until half time, when someone kindly let me in for free. And I was very excited about that, because Coljoy and the Joy Boys in those days had a hit called Smoky Mokes. It was a clarinet solo, of all things. I know it sounds odd in the rock and roll sense, but it was. And in the second half, I was fortunate enough to hear them perform Smoky Mokes. So that was a pretty big thing.
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1: Hello. Hello. Hello. Hello. Hello. Hello. Hello. Is there anybody out there? Hello. Well, if there is anybody out there, this is Michael once again telling you stories. Stories of things that have happened and the glories of life. And all of you, you know the rule now. Go in the kitchen, go in the room, get a cup of coffee, get a cup of cocoa, get a cup of tea, settle down in your chair, make yourself comfortable, feel the earth beneath you, feel the sky above you, and breathe in. You are strong in your body. So sit there and enjoy now for an hour. And let me tell you various things. To begin with today, let me tell you about a poet I met the other day. I was just travelling. My mother always said I had a good imagination. I was travelling in far-flung places where there are crystal trees and birds with flaming tails that fly going, kia, kia, kia, like a rainbow. And I met an old poet. His name, I know him well. His name is Yeats, William Butler. Yeats. And he said, you're doing your show and you've been forgetting about your Celtic backgrounds. So tell a song or a poem that I have once written. And here is one for you. And it is called Three Songs to the One Burden. Oh, the roaring tinker, if you like. But Manion is my name, and I beat up the common sort and think it is no shame. The common breeds the common, a lout begats a lout. So when I take on half a score, I knock their heads about from mountain to mountain. Ride the fierce horseman. All Manions come from Mananan, though rich on every shore. He never lay behind four walls, he had such character. So ever made an iron red, nor soldered pot or pan. His roaring and his ranting best please a wandering man. From mountain to mountain ride the fierce horseman. Could crazy Jane put off old age and ranting time renew? Could that old god rise up again? We'd drink a can or two, and out and lay our leadership on country and on town. Throw likely couples into bed and knock the others down. From mountain to mountain, ride the fierce horseman. My name is Henry Middleton. I have a small demise. a small forgotten house that's set in a storm-bitten green. I scrub its floors and make my bed. I cook and change my plate. The post and garden boy alone have keys to my old gate. From mountain to mountain ride the fierce horsemen. Though I have locked my gate on them, I pity all the young. I know what devil's trade they learn from those they live among. Their drink, their pitch and toss by day, their robbery by night. The wisdom of the people's gone. How can the young go straight? From mountain to mountain ride the fierce horsemen. When every Sunday afternoon on the green lands I walk and wear a coat in fashion, memories of the talk of henwives and of queer old men brace me and make me strong. There's not a pilot on the perch knows I have lived so long. From mountain to mountain ride the fierce horsemen. Come gather round me, players all, come praise 1916. Those from the pit and gallery, or from the painted scene, that fought in the post office, or round the city hall. Praise every man that came again, praise every man that fell. From mountain to mountain ride the fierce horsemen. Who was the first man shot that day? The player Connolly. Close to the city hall he died. Carriage and voice had he. He lacked those years that go with skill, but later might have been a famous, a brilliant figure before the painted scene. From mountain to mountain ride the fierce horsemen. So had no thought of victory, but had gone out to die, that Ireland's might be greater, her heart mount up on high. And yet who knows what yet to come, with Patrick Pearse had said that in every generation must Ireland's blood be shed. From mountain to mountain ride the fierce horsemen. Oh. There we are. A song by Yeats. And the fierce horsemen that ride from mountain to mountain, they are, of course, the fairy kind. Now, I've been thinking as I sit here in my chair that I've been doing an awful lot of waffling to you all from books over the times and the years that I come and sit and scratch my tongue and let it waggle in front of you all. And so I thought today, well, no, I am known as a storyteller, so let me tell you a story. And this is a story that came to me as I was walking along the cliffs by the beach beach by Sawtell yesterday. So thank you to the waves and the cliffs and the paths of Sawtell. Because I happened to see, lying on the ground, a little bronze ring. And I thought, now there is the start of a story. So listen now to a story I will tell you all about what happened. It happened once that there was a time, and there was a time before that, when all the world was made of sugar plums, when all the sky was full of wonders. There were witches that flew on broomsticks, dragons that glided above all. And there in the middle of it, dressed all in leaves, was me riding on a unicorn. And I looked down and I happened to see that the king of that certain small area, he had a dreadful garden. He was one of those people that want to have a good garden and nothing ever comes of it. He had people come and dig the ground and spread fertilizer and plant seeds, but nothing ever happened. Always a bandicoot came and ate anything that did grow up. Or, on the other hand, the birds would come and they would peck up all the seeds neatly in a line. So, as can be expected, nothing grew in the king's garden. And the king was grumpy. He was more grumpy than anybody that you've seen today. And if you've seen him yesterday, then you probably didn't want to see him again today anyway. Well, there was the king, grumpy as all, looking around at his place that was bare, muddy earth and no garden. And he said, I want to have a garden. But there's no one around here who can do a garden. I will have a proclamation made. And he called to his proclamation caller, or you might say his loudspeaker, or you might say his man with an enormous chest and a loud voice. And he said, go all over the country, every village, every town, everywhere you come. And when you come there, say, I want a gardener for the king. And so the town crier went out. He travelled far and he travelled wide and he travelled long and he travelled short. And everywhere he went, he said, the king wants, the king needs, the king must have a gardener. And everybody said, no, I'm too busy, I can't do that. And then one day, he came to a little village at the top of a mountain plateau. And he looked around and he said, any gardeners here? I need a gardener. And there was a garden there, an old woman, and she had a young son. And she said to her young son, did the old woman, go on, you're a good gardener. You grow nice carrots. Go on, you go and have a go. So the young lad went up shyly to the man and said, I'm a gardener. Ah, come with me, said the caller of words. And they marched back down the mountain all the way into the capital, where sitting on the hill, scratching his nose with a bad, bad attitude, was the king. And he said, what can you do, boy? He said, I can grow good carrots, sir. I grow nice cabbages for mum, and I can grow fruit trees, and I can, yeah. Ma, oh, come in, my God. Can you make flowers? Oh, yes, sir. I can grow lots and lots of flowers. Good. I want roses. I want hollyhocks. I want all bright coloured flowers. I've got a nice daughter.
2: Oh, yes, sir, I'll grow that.
1: So the young man started work. And he must have had a bit of earth from the gardens of Rhiannon or someone, because everywhere he went all through, he'd mark out an area, he'd lightly dig it, and he'd plant seeds. There were flowers growing everywhere in strange curving shapes. There were vegetables growing up higher than any vegetables anybody had ever seen. There was roots under the ground. There were flowers above ground. There was fruit dripping from the trees. And above all, there was a young gardener whistling as he worked. Now the king, as I was noticing and telling you about, had a daughter whose name was Bella. Bella Rosabella. And Rosabella was the most beautiful girl. She was 16 years old. She was innocent as the grey dew on a summer's morning. And she came every day down to smell the flowers in the garden and to pick a few to take back and put on the breakfast table so her father would be in a happy mood. And she would come down to the garden and she would say, "Good morning, Giles." Now, Giles, as you may know by now, was the name of the gardener. "Good morning, Giles. What flowers are good today?" "Oh, were the roses, ma'am, over there?" And so she would go and she would pick roses. And then, "Oh, the foxgloves are coming out nicely now, my lady." And she would go and pick foxgloves. And then there were, "Oh, some of those Australian bush plants. Look, there's kangaroo's paw there. Oh, look, and there's some bottle brushes coming through. Oh, yes." And she would get flowers and bring them back into the house. And as can be imagined, when she wasn't picking flowers, sometimes she would sit in the garden and would talk with this young gardening boy. And they would talk about going surfing. They would talk about journeys of adventure, of what it would be like to climb on a dragon's back and fly off for a long journey. Well, as can be imagined, they grew very fond of each other. And they were laughing and they were cackling and they were doing all strange things. Like sometimes they would dance around the rose bush. Or sometimes they would just sit and smile and smell a rose. Anyway, as can be expected, as she was such a beautiful girl, and she was, and she was the daughter of the Prime Minister. Can you imagine the Prime Minister of Australia if he had a beautiful daughter and the daughter was in love with this funny little boy who did the gardening? "Oh, no," said the Prime Minister. "I want my son." And he had a son. He was lumpy, bumpy and bad-tempered, the son, of course. And all lumpy, bumpy, bad-tempered sons always want what they want. And the Prime Minister's son said, "I want to marry the Princess Rosabella. I do. I want to marry her." And so the Prime Minister went waddling off up to see the king, and he said, "My lord, my son wants to marry your daughter, and your daughter is of marriageable age." "Oh, very well, very well, very good," said the king. "Very, very, very good, very good. Come now, we'll organise the marriage." Oh, do forgive me, I'm afraid. Something terrible about having cigarettes first thing in the morning. Anyway, the king organised the next day to have a big party for none other than the giving of the ring, or whatever you want to call it, but the ring that says, "I promise that I will get married." Anyway, as can be expected, the daughter said, "No, I like the gardener. I prefer the gardener. And I won't marry anyone else other than the gardener. Nope. I won't marry that horrible spotty boy. I don't like him. He was nasty to me the other day. He laughed at me. I don't like that. No, I want to marry the gardener. The gardener talks to me about poetry. Oh, said the king. What are we going to do about it? You mean you refuse to marry? Yes, I only want to marry the gardener. Well, what was the king to do? But the prime minister, as can be expected, walked quietly up behind the king and said, let's organise something. Hey, what a good idea, said the king. What a good idea. What do you suggest? How about a race? How about a race all the way down along the road to that far-flung town, far away in the hills called Canberra? Let's say that they've got to ride horses down to Canberra, and they've got to come up onto the top of the hill where you'll be sitting, and they're up on the top of the hill where you're sitting. You can give to ever who comes a token, and then they've got to bring that token back, and the one first back with his token will win the daughter. Is that fair? Yes, said the king, exactly. That's my royal decree. All right, gardener, have you got a horse? And the gardening boy looked around blankly and said, well, this the old donkey, you know, that I used to move firewood around. Yes, you can ride that, good. And you, young man, you fine sterling young man, have you got a horse? Oh, yes, sir, said the son of the prime minister. I've got a high blood Arab, and he's fast as the wind. Oh, good, good, good. All right, you've got to ride down to Canberra, and you've got to meet me there on the top of the hill, and I'll give you a special note, which you then come galloping back here, and the first one back is the one that wins, and the first one back will get my daughter, and there is no squibbles about it. Do you understand that, daughter Rosabella? There will be no escape, no excuse. Yes, father, said Rosabella. So, what happened? On your marks, get set, go. And they were off. There was the gardener's boy on his donkey that went, and set off at a comfortable walk. Plod, plod, plod. Whereas in a cloud of dust, away galloped the son of the prime minister, galloping, galloping, galloping, galloping, galloping, galloping, drun, drun, drun, all the way down the coast, past Taree, all the way down, past Sydney, all the way down, finally coming in towards Canberra. And when he got to Canberra, guess what had happened? The king had to go to a special meeting, and so the prime minister's son to wait. And he said, oh, well, all right, let's go to the best hotel in Canberra, and I'll get a penthouse suite up on the 16th floor, and I'll just wait. I've got plenty of money. I've got one of those plastic cards that give you all the numbers you want. Yes, perfectly. Meanwhile, plodding along the road came none other than the gardener on his donkey. And he got down past Canberra. He turned round and came back because he'd been in a bit of a dream. He'd forgot where he was going. And he came back, and as he got to the outskirts of Canberra, he was tired. He was puffed. And there, sitting underneath a tree, was a strange little man. Oh, he got a long hooked nose and he'd got one eye that was milky and one eye that was sharp. And this strange-looking man beckoned with a long finger and said, "Hey, boy, come here. Boy, come here. What you got to eat?" "Well, I haven't got much," said the gardener. "I got a bit of bread and cheese." "Show me." And so they opened up the red spotted handkerchief of the gardener, and there was a bit of bread and cheese, and they equaled it out half to one man, half to the other. And they both sat there and they ate and they ate. And for some strange reason, that little small tiny bit of bread and cheese went on. It never seemed to sort of be disappearing. And they were eating and eating till they were both totally satisfied and full. "That's good. Now get me a glass of water," said the old man. So the gardener went down, and there was an old tin can by the stream. And he picked the stream up, the can up, and he filled it up with water and brought it back. And they drank. And lo and behold, that strange water turned into red liquid. In fact, it turned into the most delicious wine. And they both said, "Oh, that's very good, that's delicious. Yes, yes, thank you, thank you, thank you." And then the little grey man turned and looked at the gardener and said, "Boy, what you doing down here? This isn't your country. Your country's up there in the hills somewhere. What are you doing down here?" And so the gardener told him all the story, told him all about it. "Ah, I understand," said the old man. "Well, look, you've been very kind to me and you shared your food, so I'll share with you." And he took this little battered bronze ring off his finger and gave it to the young man. He said, "Here you are, boy, take this. This will be fun for you. All you have to do with this is give it a rub on your trousers and make a wish, and whatever you want will come." "Really?" said the gardener. "Yeah. Shall I try it now?" "Yeah, you try it now." And so the gardener gave it a rub and said, "I want a nice horse." And there was suddenly, in a shimmer of mist, a brown cob. And the gardener said, No, I don't want a horse like that. I want a thoroughbred stallion, black and shining, 17 hands tall, and fire in its eyes, and diamonds on its shoes. I want that. And I want to be dressed in fine velvet and leather, and I want to have feathers in my hat." And bang, there it was. Oh, he was dressed like a foreign prince in the most exquisite clothes, silk shirts that smelt of vermilion, feathers that trailed down behind him almost to the ground, and a snorting black stallion. Well, he'd always known how to ride well, the gardener, so he climbed up onto the horse's back. You should have seen the saddle and the bridle. There was fine red leather with jewels on it. And he said, "All right, I'm off. I'm off. Ha ha. Well, good luck to you, boy," said the old man. And off he went. Trit, trot, into the town of Canberra. Trit, trot, up to the hill. And just as he got to the hill, guess what? The king arrived in his carriage. And the king was very overwhelmed. This fine young man that came sweeping in. And he said, "Yes, well, what do you want, boy?" the garden about and said, "Sire, I have come because it is my job. I was asked to come here to collect something from you because I was hoping to marry the princess." "My goodness me, you must be a foreign prince from a foreign land. Very exotic." "Yes, of course, of course, of course, of course. Yes, But at that moment, in came the son of the Prime Minister. But now, what I haven't been telling you is that as the king had taken so long to get there, and the price of the hotel was so expensive, the Prime Minister's son had spent all his money. His plastic card was non-valid anymore, and he had had to go out and work. He'd had to go and work in a bar, but he didn't like working in a bar. He had to go and work on the roads, and he didn't like working on the roads. And he ended up going around with the sack, picking up rubbish. And his clothes got very dirty and smelly, and he was dragging a sack. And he came in and he said, "My father, the Prime Minister, sent me to get... some permission so that I could marry his daughter." "Oh," said the king, "yes, all right. But I've just given something to this fine young man here, and what can I do? I know. I'll give you, the two of you, you say that you're the son of the Prime Minister. Well, you don't look like him. But I tell you what, I'm going home now, and I've got my own jet that's going to take me there, and I want you two to have a race from here all the way back to home. All right? And the one that gets there first, well, then I might give my daughter too, because I do know you, and I don't know who this strange young man here is." And they said, "Right, yes, sir." And they both lined up and they got ready to go. But as they were just going, suddenly over the hill came an enormous bubbling thundercloud. There was lightning flashing. There was thunder. There were witches swinging around, screaming and cursing. And there was, as I said, lightning flash. And the ground suddenly in front of them dissolved. It fell away. It was like the time when New Zealand parted from Australia and floated away. It suddenly there was this great band of water. "Oh, how are we going to get across this?" "I don't know how we're going to get across this," said the Prime Minister's son. But to his surprise, the young man, the gardener, said, "I can help you. Where are you going to?" "I'm going up around the Coffs Harbour area." "Oh, all right. I will give you a little boat to get there." "Oh, that's very kind." And suddenly, there in the rushes, they hadn't noticed it before, but there in the rushes was a little tinny with a motor engine on it, and it was painted black. And the young man said, "Oh, that's very nice." And he climbed into the tinny. The engine started. And put, put, put, put, put, put, put, put, put, put. Off he went across the waters. Far and far and farther away over the horizon and vanished up the coast. Meanwhile, the gardener's son turned and he looked at his ring and he turned the ring and said, "I want a ship of gold. I want a ship that is lined with crystal. I want silver masts on my ship. I want sails of fine silk. And I want the boat to be filled with flowers, filled with beautiful jewels." And bang, there it was. The most beautiful looking ship you could ever imagine. Even the Titanic would have looked dowdy compared to this beautiful ship. And he climbed into it. And he said, "Take your time, boat. Sail gently off up the coast to where I'm going. You know where I'm going." And the ship stately sailed away up the coast. The wind was perfect. The sails belled out and away, with dolphins on either side leaping around. The boat went on and on and on and on, up the coast all the way round, and it came in towards Coffs Harbour. And lo and behold, there just in front of them was a little tinny. And there sitting in the tinny again, but was none other than the Prime Minister's son. Well, the Prime Minister's son landed on the beach, and he ran up to the castle, and he got there before the prince, before the gardener. And when he got there, he said, "I'm here first. I claim the princess as mine, so I've got to marry her." And the princess looked very disappointed. But at that moment, into the room swept the magnificent young prince gardener. And he said, "Hello, how are you?" And the princess immediately recognised him and said, "Oh, look, it's you. You're so fine, I didn't recognise you." "Yes, it's me." And then he said, "Who's this young man here that's dressed like a dustman in dirty clothes? And how did he get it in a tinny down there?" Oh, I don't think he's that tall. I think he's just an unemployed feral gardener's son. Who is he? You know, who is this young reprobate?" "Oh," said the princess, I don't know. It's me. I'm the son of the Prime Minister." "No, you're not. You're just an unemployed young man," said the gardener. All right, said the king. I do recognise that this is the son of Prime Minister, but I'll leave the final choice to my daughter. My daughter, who would you prefer to marry? This fine, reprobable young man here, who you know perfectly well is the son of the Prime Minister and make a very, very good husband for you, or this gardener dressed up in fancy clothes?" "I will marry the gardener dressed in fancy clothes, Father." "Very well." So they were married, and the marriage was beautiful. I went there and I drank far too much, but it was wonderful, the marriage, and I told stories and everybody laughed at them. But after the marriage, as with all these things, things suddenly changed, because living up in the valleys were magicians. And the magicians, when they sense something of magic being used, they know about it. And the magicians came down into the town of Bellingen, and they looked around and they sniffed around, and they found where the young gardener and his happy young princess wife were living. And one of the magicians got out his book. He opened the book to the appropriate page. He threw the stones upon the book, and the shape revealed to him that there was a ring, a bronze ring, that was the cause and the seat of the power of the gardener. And he said, and he looked around, and there was one of the maids there, one of the princess's maids. And so The magician turned himself to look like an irresistible, suave, clever old man. And he said, "My dear, do come and have a drink with me." She said, "Oh, thank you, sir." And she went and she had a drink with him. And then she had another drink. And then she had another drink. And in no time at all, she was pickled as a pooper. And there she was, laughing and giggling and hiccuping. And he said, "I've got a little job for you. Would you do a little job for me, darling? I bought you all this wine." She says, "Yes, I'll do anything for you." And she says, "Good. I want you to go up to the prince's and the princess's bedroom. And there, underneath the pillow of the prince, you'll find a little bronze ring. It's a little trifle, but it is my old ring, and I do miss it, and I would like to have it back, and I've discovered where it was." "Oh, I'll see if I can get it, sir." And so the maid went all the way back, all the way up to the house, all the way up the stairs to the bedroom, looked under the pillow, and there was the bronze ring. Oh, she picked it up, and she brought it back down and gave it to the magician, who laughed, rubbed it, vanished. But then the whole palace vanished. And so there it appeared out at sea, just near the horizon, a little island, and on the island a shining castle. And in that shining castle sat the magician. Well, as can be imagined, as he hadn't got his ring anymore, the gardener suddenly got laughing. And he thought, "What am I going to do now? I can't keep... But princess, what am I going to do?" And she said, "Oh, don't worry. We'll look around and I can do a bit of housework and you can go back to gardening." "Oh, I suppose so, yeah." And they were just settling down in one of the outsheds, just one of the old abandoned dairies, you know, to do life, and they were pottering there. And the gardener went out to have a look around at the dirt and the earth, and what was he going to make a garden out of? He had to grow something to eat. And he was looking around, and who should he see sitting underneath the tree but that old man? And there, do you remember the old man with the crooked nose and the long fingers? And the old man went, "Boy," and beckoned, and over went the innocent young gardener, and he said to him, "Haven't I met you somewhere before? Of course you have, you stupid nit. I have come back to see, because what's happened to you? You were all ready to go and have a fine life, and look at you now. Look at you. What on earth do you think you're doing?" "Well, I'm not quite sure what's happened." "Oh, it's obvious, isn't it? That magician who lives at the back of Thor in the valleys up there, he pinched your bronze ring, didn't he?" "Well, I've got another idea. Let me help you once again." "Oh, that's very kind," said the gardener. And the old man gave himself a shake. And there he stood, the king of all the cats. Can you imagine? A tall, strong marmalade Tom. "Meow! Meow!" went the cat. And suddenly all the cats in Bellingen, all the cats in Dorigo, all the cats in all the towns around, they all came running because they'd heard the king of the cats calling. And the cats came and they said, "Yes, sir, king. Well, what can we do for you?" "I want you to go around this area and I want you to get every single mice. Every mouse, and it's mouse season now. The mice are everywhere. I want you to get every single mouse and gobble them up, except for three. You've got to bring me back here three mice." So the cats went out and they ate every mouse all the way around. There was no mice left anywhere. None in Coffs Harbour, none in Dorrigo, none in Bellingen, none in all the way down to Kempsey. No mice at all. Ah, but at the last minute, one cat came forward and he says, "I've got the last three mice here, sir." And he put them down in front of the king of the cats. And the king of the cats said, "What do your names, mice?" "Well," said one mouse standing forward, I'm Captain Fleabag. Everywhere I go, I'll always leave a flea so that people will be scratching." "And me, monsieur," said one of the other mice that had a little gold earring. He said, "I am thief. I am the best thief. Nobody could ever outwit me when it comes to the stealing. I can steal anything." "Uh-huh. And you? What's your use? Outwit me when it comes to the stealing. I can steal anything." "Uh-huh. And you? What's your use?

to go and get me back a ring that is mine. You see out there on the ocean, you see that little town out there, or it looks like a town, but it's not, it's a castle. In there is a merchant, and that merchant is a magician, and that magician has got a ring of mine. He sleeps with it. He lives with it all the time. It's on his finger all day, and at night time, he takes the ring off his finger and he puts it in his mouth, and he sleeps with it in his mouth. You've got to go and get me that ring. Oh, all right. And so Squeaker looked around and said, wait, listen, you two, I'm quite good at making little boats. I'll make a little boat. And he scurried up and down the coast going, squeak, squeak, squeak, squeak, squeak. And he got all reeds and he got little bits of wood and he bound them together. And in no time at all, he had made a nice little boat that three mice could sit on. And the three mice got on and they used their tails for paddles, and they paddled and they paddled and they paddled, and they went out to sea and they went all across the little bit of water, and they came to the island. And it was just on dark when they came onto the island. And as they were just bumping against the shore in their little boat, there was a whoosh, and in came the magician flying on his magic carpet. He flew down and he landed in front of the castle. He went into the castle and the gate started to close. But quick as the flash, the three mice hopped up onto the bridge and skipped across into the castle and got into the castle as well. Because, you know, with magic circles and magic castles, you can only get in at the right time in the right place. And they got in, and they waited, and they waited, and they waited. And they waited, and they watched the magician going upstairs, pulling off all his clothes and putting on his hat that he used for dreaming, and his socks that he used for keeping his toes warm, and his long nighty, and he put them on and he climbed into bed. Oh, it is my turn, said Fleabag. And Fleabag went over, and just there where the neck reaches into the undergarments of the pyjamas, he laid a big fat flea, and the flea curled up, and then it wiggled in the warmth, and then it squirmed down, and it squirmy wiggled all the way down the backbone, all the way down to just above the bum, and there, just above the bum, it bit the magician. And the magician, who was by this time deep asleep, went, what's this, and turned over and thrashed in his sleep. But he turned over until he was facing them, and he was on the edge of the bed. And then, said the thief, I know exactly what I can do now. And he turned his tail, and he twisked it, and he whisked it, and he dipped it in the pepper pot was on the table, because the magician had had very nice dinner in the pepper pot. And he crept up onto the pillow, and with the tip of his tail that was covered now in pepper, he whisked it into the nose of the magician. And the magician went, ashoo! And he opened his mouth, and out flew the bronze ring. Out it flew. And of course, Squeaker, who had played in the local cricket team, and it was marvellous in the slips, did a wonderful jump and grabbed the ring, and the three of them were down, up, under the door, and down the stairs and out the door before the magician was even thinking of waking up. And they went,
running all

all the way down onto the beach. But for those of you who don't know, mice are very, very squabblesome creatures. And the squabblesome creatures, and they got on the boat, started saying, "I think I did the mouse work here," said Squeaker. "No, you didn't. No, you didn't," said Thief. "No, you didn't. I did. I got the ring. If it wasn't for my clever idea, you would never have got it." "No, no, no, it's mine," said Fleabag. "If I hadn't put a flea in the right place, he would never have snorted the ring." And they started squabbling. All the time there, with the boat sailing back across the water, they were saying, "No, it's mine, no, it's mine. I want it, I want it, I want to give it. I want all the money. No, no, no, no." And they were fighting and they were squabbling. And as can be expected, the ring slipped off the boat, plop, down into the sea. And there, down in the sea, no, look at that kingfish rising up with an open mouth and glop, gobbled it up and swam away. "Oh, no, we'll get trash for this. Oh, no, the cat'll come and eat us. Oh, no, what are we going to do?" said the three mice. And so they got their boat and they sailed to the shore and they hid in shame underneath a log, long way from anywhere, and they waited and they didn't know what to do and they were feeling miserable. But while they were feeling miserable, the one thing about the thief was that he was a very good hunter. He was looking around, and what should he see there on the shore but one dead, smelly kingfish? "I'm hungry. Wow, I want something to eat." And he walked up, and there was no one else around. The other two cats were dozing in the shade. And he started eating the smelly dead fish there on the sand. And suddenly there was something hard. And so he went, and lo and behold, out from the dead fish's guts fell a little bronze ring. So, tiptoeing quietly away from the other two, Monsieur le Voileur, the thief, tiptoed all the way up to the shed where the gardener and the princess were and said, "My friends, here for you, the ring." "Oh, thank you," said the princess. Thank you," said the gardener. And they rubbed the ring. Immediately, poof, the island out there with the magician vanished. Poof, a beautiful palace with gardens all around it appeared. And they lived happily ever afterwards for an extraordinary long time. And they had so many children. They had children. And whenever there they were, doing the cavorting, which men and women do when they're in this situation, old Squeaker would sing the song going, "Wee, wee, wee, wee, wee, wee, wee, wee." That normally meant there would at least be twins coming in 9 months' time. So they lived happily ever after. And that is the end of my song. And with that, let me play you a little bit of music.

Well, don't let music ever fade away from this town. The last thing we want is to have no more cafes and no more music in this town. But just, my friends, to educate you a little bit, just remember I've been reading to you from the Odyssey by Homer. And he and his men, for those of you who've been listening, have just come to the island of Circe. So settle down and just listen to what happens next. So they came nuzzling round, my men, lions and wolves with big powerful claws, and the men cringed in fear at sight of these strange ferocious beasts. But still they paused at her doors, the nymph with lovely braids, Circe, and deep inside they heard her singing, lifting her spellbinding voice as she glided back and forth at her great immortal loom, her enchanting web, a shimmering glory only goddesses can weave. Polites, captain of armies, took command, the closest, most devoted man I had. Friends, there is someone inside, plying a great loom. How she sings, enthralling. The whole house is echoing with her song. Goddess or woman, let's call out to her now. So he urged, and the men called out and hailed her. She opened her gleaming doors at once and stepped forth, inviting them all in. And in they went, all innocents. Only Eurylochus, that was the son of Odysseus, stayed behind. He sensed a trap. She ushered them in to sit in high-backed chairs. Then she mixed them a potion, cheese, barley, pale honey mulled with Pramnian wine, and into the brew she stirred her wicked drugs to wipe from their memories all thoughts of home. Once they'd drained the bowls she filled, suddenly she struck with her wand, drove them into her pigsties, all of them bristling into swine. With grunts, snouts, even their bodies, yes, and only the men's minds stayed steadfast as before. So off they went to their pens, sobbing and squealing, as Circe flung them acorns, cornel nuts, and mast, common fodder for hogs that root and roll in mud. While Eurylochus ran back to our swift black ship to tell the disaster our poor friends had faced, and try as he might, couldn't get a word out. Numbing sorrow had stunned the man to silence. Tears welled in his eyes, his heart possessed by grief. We assailed him with questions, all at our wit's end, till at last he could recount the fate our friends had met. Off we went through the brush, captain as you commanded. Deep in the wooded glens we came to Circe's palace, built of dressed stone in a cleared rise of land. Someone inside was plying a great loom, and oh, how she sang in a high, clear voice. Goddess or woman, we called out and hailed her. She opened her gleaming doors at once and stepped forth, inviting us all in. And so in we went, all innocents. But I stayed behind. I sensed a trap. Suddenly all vanished, blotted out. Not one face showed again, though I saw there keeping watch, though I sat there keeping watch a long time. At that report,
I slung the hefty bronze blade of my silver-studded sword around my shoulder, slung my bow on two, and told our comrade, "Lead me back by the way that you came." And he flung both arms around my knees and pleaded, begging me with his tears and winged words, "Don't force me back there, Captain King. Leave me here on the spot. You'll never yourself return, I swear. You'll never bring back a single man alive. Quick, cut and run with the rest of us here. We can still escape the fatal day." But I shot back, "Eurylochus, stay right here, eating, drinking, safe by the black ship. I must be off. Necessity drives me on." And on that dun-da-dun note, what will happen to Odysseus when he meets Circe? You will have to wait till next week, my friends, to find out. And that, my dear friends, I'm so sorry to tell you, is the end of another hour of storytelling. So all you get up, your coffee's cold probably by now, and off you go back to work and doing all the things that you like to do, wandering around on doing this and dreaming that. But as you sit there, think about it. I've told you stories today about a bronze ring. I've told you stories today about the fairy ones galloping over the hills. And I've told you a little bit of Homer and the Odyssey. But for now, as always happens at this time of the show, all I can say to you is goodbye. Goodbye, goodbye, goodbye, goodbye. See you next week. Goodbye, goodbye.

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Hello, I've come back to see you. I am a friend, but don't be angry. Yamage nganyundi barmaran gungumbu bin. Galawana ngalgira. Here is my family, here are my friends, but don't harm us. Yam nginundi wajar, yam nganyundi wajar, ngibur gungumbu wala. My land, this is your land, so let's be friends. Yinige, this radio station, Triple B, is on Gumbangir homeland.

0: Welcome to Bellingen's Voices of the 20th Century, history and memories of the Bellingen area from 1901 to 2001. Today, Carl Foster tells us his story of starting work in 1945 as a bowser boy and moving on to owning his own garage in Bellingen.
1: It was 1945, the war had only ended a few months, and jobs were pretty hard to get. I had the idea that I'd like to have a trade. Well, Dad said, you've got to have a trade of some sort. You've got to be a butcher, baker, or a plumber, or a carpenter, or a mechanic, or whatever. And I had a bit of an idea that I'd like to be a carpenter, but getting a job as a carpenter or with a builder was impossible. Any jobs going were all taken up by ex-servicemen, but fortunately there was a job going as a bowser boy and rouseabout with Charlie Jackson, who had the garage situated in 40 Hyde Street, Bellingen. That's opposite the post office. Now, Charlie Jackson was the bus proprietor for this area. He had two buses that used to run to the railway station night and morning, picking up for the passengers, parcels and so forth. So he needed a bowser boy to look after the bowser and rouse about and so forth. That job was going. I left school on the Friday. On the Thursday afternoon, the Catholic school always broke up. We left school then and I started there the very next day. I'm still a bit sour about that because I missed out on my 6 weeks holiday. But however, it was a job and that's the way it started with me. Well, I stayed there working with Charlie Jackson for 2 years, and in the meantime, a chap called Jack Hotchkins had started a business at the top of the town. The building is now occupied by Martin with his garage. Jack was an auctioneer, real estate agent, and sold farm machinery. Then, about 1950, the power came on in the rural areas around here. Up till then, the power only went out as far as the where Bellingen Motel is now, and the town area and East End. The NRE, or it was then known as the Clarence River County Council, continued to put the power onto the rural areas, Thora Road up to Thora, out to Gonefa, Briarfield and so on. It took them a few years to get it all completed. So when that went on, Jack took on selling refrigerators, washing machines, electrical appliances and the so on. So that was all incorporated in what I was selling there. We sold quite a few farms because people were... You can always sell a farm because people buy it today, 12 months' time, they don't like it, so you can sell that same farm over again. There's one thing about it, you're selling the earth but there's no dirt, if you want to put it that way.
2: Yes.
1: You can sell it over and over again, it doesn't wear out, it only gets better. However, then he also took on the agency for Morris Motor Cars, so we were selling Morris Oxfords, Morris Miners, and included in that was the Nuffield franchise, which was Wolseley's, Riley's and MG's. Strangely enough, we sold a few MG Tourers, we sold quite a few Wolseley sedans and two Riley's. Riley's weren't the best motor car in this area because it was a lot of dirt road and they were very low to the ground. But they did do the job, but because of that reason they were always hard to sell. However, I spent almost 5 years working with Jack, and then I decided I was a bit over 21, and I decided it was nearly time to strike out on my own. I went back to Jackson, who was old and feeble and battling on to survive. I went back to see if he would sell me the business, and I'd rent the premises from him. That included just the top shop. Now the bottom of it, it was in two levels, and the bottom was the work area, workshop area where he housed the buses and worked on them. So he condescended to sell me the business, and so I went from there, and on the 1st of October 1952, I started my own business that was Jackson's garage.
0: That's quite a young age to take on that kind of thing in those days. Did you have a lot of help?
1: Well, I didn't have any financial help from my family. Well, they didn't have any finance available. I had to rely on the bank manager to give me a bit of help, and that was very difficult because I didn't own anything. I didn't have any land. I didn't have much. All I had was a motor car, which I'll mention was a Morris Minor. I bought that on the 1st of August 1950, and it cost £598, 12 and sixpence. Included in that was the third-party insurance. It was 16 shillings. I think it was only 15 shillings for a driver's licence. It was a young age, but I started off, I was just selling petrol. I was repairing push bikes because I had been repairing push bikes from a very early age at home, in the car shed at home. I had a little business on the side going there for while I was still going to school. I fixed everything that came in, that kids gave me and people gave me. I even fixed a few umbrellas, would you believe it? But it didn't matter what it was. If they wanted it fixed, they seemed to bring it to me and I'd fix it for them.
0: So you obviously had a passion for the fixing things and being a mechanic, I guess. How long was it then, Carl, that you moved up the street?
1: Well, I continued working there. I felt I needed to make another move. I felt that the premises weren't sufficiently good enough. The petrol bowsers were sitting out right on the edge of the footpath. They were undesirable for modern standards. The Shire Council had the pressure on me to get rid of those bowsers on the footpath. Well, it was impossible to make a drive-in garage at number 40 Hyde Street. I drove up and down the street one night looking at all the shops, and I said that Exchange Hotel site would be very good for what I want. But there's no way in the world would they be pulling down a hotel. Much to my surprise, 12 months later, the hotel proprietor came to misfortune. The hotel business was shut down. And it wasn't very long later, they put the premises up for auction. But however, I didn't even go to the auction because I didn't have enough money. Anyway, 6 months down the track, they pulled the pub down. The council made the brewery pull it down, and it was a better pub than the Federal. It was a really lovely old building, but the council said, oh, that building's got to come down, it's an eyesore. Well, what was the next eyesore was the vacant block of ground with weeds growing on it 10 foot high, and I have a photograph to prove it. And that was a big eyesore, and it was there for 12 months. And it made the town look derelict.
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1: Hello, I'm Laura Devoy. Prepare early and understand local conditions. That's the advice from fire authorities ahead of the bushfire season. David Wilson has more on the spring outlook.
2: The Australasian Fire Authorities Council is predicting a heightened risk of fire across large parts of the country this spring. Below average rainfall has increased bushfire risk potential across northeast and eastern Tasmania, as well as parts of Victoria. The risk identified in northeast and southeast New South Wales and southeast Queensland is driven by low soil moisture, while increased fuel loads are to blame in central Australia and parts of western Australia. The council says the variety of risk factors across different regions reinforces the need for communities to understand their local conditions and prepare early. And it says bushfires can still occur in regions with a normal seasonal outlook.
1: The Sydney Swans have suspended five players linked to an alleged incident in Melbourne for the rest of the AFL season. The club says Isaac Heaney, Chad Warner, Nick Blakey, Riley Bice and James Jordan will not be considered for selection this weekend or during the finals. Victoria Police is investigating the alleged incident. No charges have been laid at this stage. The Swans say their sanctions are separate from the police investigation. Australia and Thailand have agreed to deepen cooperation to address the evolving threat of transnational crime. Prime Ministers Anthony Albanese and Anutin Chandrasekaran met in Canberra this morning, where they expressed concern over the growing sophistication and proliferation of online scam operations. They agreed to strengthen cooperation between Australian and Thai law enforcement, customs, immigration and financial intelligence agencies. Mr Albanese says they also discussed their shared concern about the conflict in the Middle East.
3: And we agreed to coordinate closely to ensure supply chains remain open, secure and resilient. And I want to thank the Prime Minister personally for his generous offer of access to jet fuel as well from Thailand, which is particularly welcome at this difficult time.
1: Quest Apartment Hotels says names and email addresses of customers may have been accessed by a third party. The company says it identified unauthorised access to one of its database systems on Monday. Quest says the information relates to records from before June 2025. It's warning people not to click on unexpected links or attachments, even if they appear to come from Quest. An Indigenous studies expert has told the Royal Commission on Anti-Semitism and Social Cohesion she's experienced racism and segregation all of her life. In its final block of public hearings, the inquiry is examining social cohesion and how it can be better understood, measured and strengthened. Writer and academic Marcia Langton is a Yiman and Bidjara woman who grew up in Brisbane. She told the Royal Commission about her experience with segregation.
4: It wasn't always obvious. But, for example, I can remember I must have been about six or seven in a town called Bolan, going to the one shop in town, and I realised that the norm was that all of us Aboriginal kids had to wait until all the white people were served.
1: A man has been charged with Commonwealth offences following an alleged Islamophobic incident in Darwin in June. Northern Territory Police say the 53-year-old man is accused of threatening force or violence against an adult man, his pregnant wife and their young child. As a result of the charges, police say the man's firearms were seized and his licence suspended. Turning to sport, Australia has won its second match at the World Wheelchair Rugby Championships. The Steelers defeated New Zealand 62-31. Their next match will be against Brazil tomorrow.
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0: This is New York City. I'm James B., and stay tuned now for The Man, with 2 hours of uninterrupted nostalgia, with the accent on jazz. And now, the sounds of satin. Tom Parker.
1: My thanks to you, James B., and hi, everyone. Tom Parker with you for the next 2 hours, our musical bag, nostalgia with the accent on jazz. Always a delight to spend these 2 hours together with you, our time to relive laid-back sounds of yesteryear. From New York, it's jazz. Nice and easy.

Well, working ever so well together, you agree? Working well, the sleek and lyrical trumpet of Donald Byrd. Donald Byrd, together with a very sturdy, husky baritone sax belonging to Pepper Adams. It's just a perfect counterbalance. Combine the piano of Duke Pearson. Well, he wrote the track we just listened to, called Duke's Mixture. Lamon Jackson on bass, Philly Joe Jones drums, and of course, out of all that, you got yourself a pretty tasty album, right? It's the album called The Cat Walks, from 1961. It's a Blue Note recording belonging to Mr. Donald Byrd. From Manhattan's borough of New York City, we'd like to welcome in stations now throughout Australia to all states, thanks to the Australian Community Radio Network, the network sponsored by APRA, bringing you the music of the nation through community stations. I'd like to welcome you all now. Welcome to the sounds of New York City. Good to be with you, a couple of hours ahead of us to enjoy together. And of course, the music.

Ah, Sao Paulo's pride and joy. That's Eliane Elias. Eliane Elias came to New York and, of course, brought the joy of Brazil along with her, much to the delight of our music world. The Brazilian pride and joy, this lady. Wonderful. Eliane Elias, now firmly in place stateside. Oscar Kestra Neves on guitar, along with Eliane Elias's husband, Mark Johnson, on bass. Bunch of strings in there too. Bobbles, bangles and beads. Her album's called Dreamer. Out of Brooklyn, that's a feature now, the alto of Ernie Henry. Ernie Henry, on the periphery of a major career in bebop for this man, working together with Dizzy Gillespie, who wrote Tad Dameron, Monk, also Mingus, but unfortunately an early death at the age of 31 cut this man down from a wider reputation. He really was quite some musician. This is Ernie Henry.

Oh, got the world on a string. That's the alto sounds of Mr. Ernie Henry, his quartet, the album called Seven Standards and a Blues. It's two of a kind time right now, two of a kind, time to put a couple of song titles together in sentence form and making it that indeed your two of a kind. Okay. Oh, Melbourne again. 3 weeks in a row. How about that? Melbourne's two of a kind. Well, we're saying hi to Sandy and June. Sandy and June, hi to the both of you, and thanks for your two of a kind. Goes like this. I get the blues when it rains, day in and day out.

Well, I get the blues when it rains, day in and day out. You got it. It's Sue Rainey and Nancy Wilson, and it's a good two of a kind. Thanks to Melbourne's Sandy and June. Thanks to the both of you, and let's hear from you again. We'll do it again next week, two song titles together in sentence form. You're two of a kind. You're listening to From New York, Jazz Nice and Easy, across Australia on the Community Radio Network. I'm Tom Parker. Beginnings for that guitarist Jim Hall. Beginnings for him came through the flute player Buddy Collette. Buddy Collette recommended Jim Hall to the young Chico Hamilton back in those days, becoming an integral member of that really wonderful group of the 1950s. Working later, of course, in another excellent small group, that of the group of Jimmy Giuffre. And then, of course, as we all know, star in his own right. And just, he had a wonderful career and what's more, enjoyed it too. His name is Jim Hall. That's right, the guitarist Jim Hall. And this is his album called Concerto from 1975.

Well, not just the guitar of Jim Hall, but of course a classic lineup in attendance right there. Paul Desmond, the alto player, Chet Baker on trumpet, Sir Roland Hanna's piano, Ron Carter on bass and Steve Gadd drums, and it's just a wonderful lineup. And of course the sound, how about the sound? Jim Hall, of course, now unfortunately the late Jim Hall, wonderful guitarist. You'll be so nice to come home to. It's taken from that Jim Hall album on CTI, the album called Concerto. Let's do a couple of love songs.

Jackie Allen there with Daydream, and You Just Don't Care. That's Karen Allison. A couple of love songs right there. Now, the alto saxophonist Arthur Blythe was one of these musicians who mastered every aspect of jazz effortlessly, stepping from standards to swing, bebop to contemporary retro, very, very comfortably. His albums were good. They're all good. And we're going to enjoy a track from his album now, the album called Exhale. Arthur Blythe.

Oh, fine sound indeed. That's Arthur Blythe on alto, John Hicks, the piano player, Joe Stewart on bass, and Cecil Brooks on drums. The album is called Exhale. Blow it out. Just friends. Lovers no more. Just friends. Arthur Blythe. Still a couple of Sunday songs.

Carmen McRae and Sunday, and then Sunday Morning with the guitarist Grant Green. A couple of Sunday songs. From New York, this is Jazz Nice and Easy, serving Australia with laid-back sounds designed with only you in mind. Restful sounds to ease you in or ease you out of that helter-skelter day. In Manhattan, I'm Tom Parker. It's time for our special of the week, Sound Trilogy. Sound Trilogy, three tracks of that special guest or a musical theme.

Aged 9, he took piano lessons, fascinated by the music of Brahms and Chopin. Now that soon changed when the now 13-year-old was taken to the jazz room in New York, Minton Playhouse, where one Thelonious Monk was appearing. The classics went out and jazz came in. A further chance at seeing live the Lionel Hampton Band with its lead tenor saxophonist Arnett Cobb. Oh, well, that was it. Out went the piano playing, and in now with that tenor sax, bolstered by his high school friends that he got to jam with. And there were many, John Coltrane, the Heath Brothers, trumpeter Red Rodney. His musical career was set. On his way to an exciting career and stardom in jazz. Enter now the brilliance of one Benny Golson.

Benny Golson, his own composition, The Stroller. Graduating from Howard University, Benny Golson joined the rhythm and blues band of Bull Moose Jackson, later joining up with Tad Dameron, whom Golson said was the most important influence on his composition writings in later years. Now working within the Lionel Hampton Band, 1956, with the tragic car accident that killed his good friend, the trumpeter Clifford Brown, Benny Golson was moved to put pen to paper, writing the now classic composition, I Remember Clifford. His writings now flowed, seeing Benny Golson writing a whole bunch of standards that remain with us today. Stablemates, Killer Joe, Along Came Betty, Blues March, Whisper Not. He wrote music for television shows, for Mannix, for Ironside, MASH, The Partridge Family, Mission Impossible. Just an endless array of musical composition.

The voice of Al Jarreau, the band of Benny Goldsman, the composition of Mr. Goldsman, Whisper Not. Apart from his jazz composition career, the tenor sax side of Benny Goldsman's career was equally exciting. Joining up with the flugelhorn of Art Farmer, 1959 through 1962, the jazz tet began and successfully entertained both live and on a bunch of record albums, all classics today. Later, in the 1980s, they got together again and reformed the jazz tet, enjoying renewed popularity. The jazz both written and live of one Mr. Benny Goldsman.

Benny Golson together with The Art Farmer, The Jazz Tet, Blues On Down, composition of the man, Benny Golson.

Benny Golson's early playing has been described as characterized by a distinctively fibrous, slightly hoarse tone, and firmly within the mainstream modern tradition, exemplified by another of his heroes, Don Byas. John Coltrane, too, who Golson described as an inextinguishable example of spiritual nobility. He wrote and he played jazz. Remembering Benny Golson. And that's our sound trilogy of the week.

0: That year of 1999, just a wonderful combination of the old and the new, as in the old man in jazz being the vibes master, Milt Jackson. And of course, the young, the big band under the leadership of the Clayton brothers and drummer Jeff Hamilton. Well, this would be the last recording for Milt Jackson, who passed away this year of 1999. This album was called Explosive. It's a great word that granted us, of course, the talents of that master of the vibes, Mr. Milt Jackson. Listening there to Revival Meeting, the Milt Jackson sounds, along with the Clayton Brothers, Jeff Hamilton Big Band. Ken Nordine now on The Wonders of Orange.
1: Take all the colors under the sun. Only one color I think much fun, and that's orange. Orange, I said, the silly old color who lives next to red. The one that is orangely out of its head. That giggles and titters and rolls in the aisle. No matter what happens, guffaws all the while. Old orange. As flip as a high-spinning coin. Or a stone skipping lottery skips. As free as a spree with a bird supposed to be. If a spree with a bird could be free, why not? An orangey bird with orangey wings, with orangey songs that it orangey sings, that orangely comes as it orangely goes, laughing in orange from its head to its toes. When everything's orangey goofy like this, trouble's a joke, just an orangey joke, so sorrow and sadness and sigh, just jokes to poke orangey pokes at. Only one trouble, trouble's orange, if you please. That's in the morning. It's the trouble called squeeze. Changing orangey orange into vitamin C's.

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Thanks to Ken Nordine, and of course the New York Voices. Orange, and of course that orange colored sky. It's the trumpet playing of just a wonderful musician, Mr. Eddie Henderson.

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Donald Harrison on alto sax, George Cables, the piano player, Gerald Cannon and Lenny White, the rhythm section. Good oldie too, isn't it? Sweet and lovely. Yeah, always sounds great. The album was called Witness to History, belonging to the trumpet playing of Mr. Eddie Henderson.

From New York, Jazz Nice and Easy is produced in studios in Manhattan, New York City, and heard nationally across Australia on the Community Radio Network. Well, old clock on the wall says we're out of here. It's time to close out our little soiree. Let's do it again next week. Same time, same place. Oh, I'll see you here. In New York, I'm Tom Parker.

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Exclamation mark is a slut. The full stop is just a tease, unless it's right at the end of the book. Punctuation is sexual. You gotta put it in just the right place. You know the colon is filthy. The semicolon goes both ways.

the letter R and then add an E. Cause I can't love it without that apostrophe. Some people find this position too intellectual. Others find it too darn sexual.

I wish to acknowledge the Gamangia people who are the traditional custodians of the land we are gathered on today. I would like to give my respect to the elders past, present and emerging and extend that respect to all Aboriginal people here with us today.

0: Welcome to Bellingen's Voices of the 20th Century, history and memories of the Bellingen area from 1901 to 2001. Today we hear from Peter Geddes, who arrived in Bellingen in 1972 with his family and started the Good Food Shop.
1: I'm Australian born. I was born in Melbourne in 1938, which makes me 63 at this moment. When I came to Bellingen, I'd just spent 13 years in Canada, and I arrived here with five Canadian-born children who were promptly dubbed the American kids. My first impression, I guess, driving up the Bellingen Valley was of it being so green. I think that was the thing that struck me first. And then the second thing that struck me was I'd never seen such a collection of rusty roofs. Every building, whether it was a cow bale or a house, had the same rusty roof, and it was throughout the whole district. And as I got to know a little bit about it, I realised that Bellingen was just in a great depression financially. Everything was going bad. The local milk cooperatives, CDA, they had just gone on to bulk milk, and all the farmers locally had either had to put in a $3,500 stainless steel bulk milk vat or get out. So they were getting out, and the Australian Paper Mills was buying up the land at $40 an acre, and they bought some pretty nice properties that are worth millions now on the Never Never River for that kind of money.
2: What year was this, Pete?
1: That was 72 when I first came here, yeah. It was just in that transfer. They were on bulk milk then.
2: And where did you live?
1: We lived out at, I think it's the third bridge out on the Thora Road, on the Darkwood Road through Thora, at Lane's place. It's known as Lane's. We lived there rent-free. It was sort of pretty. There were so many empty houses around here then. They were glad to have somebody in the house, and we were really fascinated with Thora Road, all the little wiggles on the map, and enjoyed there. I think my first strong Bellingen memory, though, is probably the second day we were here. We came into town looking for groceries, and we went into Hammond's, and we wanted our brown rice, and they didn't have brown rice, and we wanted our wholemeal bread, and they didn't have wholemeal bread, and we wanted yogurt, and they didn't have yogurt. And we thought, well, that's a bit strange, and so we copped what they did have, and we went out North Bank Road. We heard about this bloke out there called Wally Tyson, and he set us up with a dog and a cat and some eggs. And we arrived home, and the kids came home from school, and they said, "Oh, we've been called the American kids." I had my five children in the Bellingen Primary School, and they were all born in Toronto, and they sounded American to the other kids at school, so they were then the American kids.
2: Were they also called the hippie kids? Were you identified as hippies then?
1: It wasn't sort of, there was no such thing as hippies really at the moment. I had quite a large red beard that I'd had in Canada, and it was quite appropriate there. It kept me warm. And out here, I think I may have been the only person in the entire Shire of Bellingen with a beard in those days. There weren't many bearded people around. But we lived happily out there at Thora. I got a job in the Dorrigo National Park working with Neville Fenton up there, and we laboured away with Maddox and John Sealerminder, who still lives in the district. He was up there with me, and a couple of other locals who have moved on.
2: Why had you come to Bellingen? What drew you here?
1: My former wife, Joan, her sister was married to the Anglican minister in Dorrigo, and we came up here to visit him, and we dropped in, and Margaret, her name was, she was a pupil of Ted Hillier in his art class, and she suggested we went and visited Ted and his wife Kathy, and we did, and they painted a very glowing picture of Bellingen. They'd been living around here already then for 10 years or more, and they really were happy about it. So we thought, oh, this sounds pretty nice, but we were hell-bent on going to live in Cairns at the time, so we drove off, and a few months later we were sort of sweating it out up in Noosa or somewhere, and decided why hadn't we had a better look around Bellingen. We were fascinated by that wiggly little line on the map that says the Thora Valley up the Darkwood Road, so we came back. That began quite a sort of a little chapter for me.
2: And what did the main street look like at the time?
1: The people who are in the heritage business now in Bellingen, who are trying to sort of restructure it, they would have loved it, because there were a lot of buildings there, a lot of shops that are unfortunately gone. the street itself, it was, my recollection, was only paved down the middle. It was sort of dirt towards the edges, and it wasn't uncommon to see stuff blowing up the street. There was certainly no parking problems. It was a rare time that you couldn't just park anywhere. You know, you could literally see days when there wasn't a single car on the street. And I'm not talking weekends, I'm talking Friday was the only really big day in town. The street, the town was a pretty much a closed shop. It was really closing down, but there were some beautiful things. Wilf and Betty Somerville had a barber shop on the main street, and it was classic, you know, like it would be just so beautiful if they had have been able to stay in business. The Canberra Cafe was another beautiful old building. It had been owned by Greeks over a long period, and it was that classic old booths, big long counter, mirrors, and, you know, great place for milkshakes and banana splits. Another good cafe further down the street was the Elite Cafe. I think that was opposite the post office, and a couple of doors down, Carl Foster was repairing cars in a little wooden garage there that he had that was sort of beside the Memorial Hall. Ken Armstrong was operating a pharmacy then. I think Clovis Boutique finally took over that building, but when he had it, it was probably the most extraordinary pharmacy I've ever seen. It was just a collection of tiny little cupboards and jars and bottles, all with old-fashioned labelling on it. So the street looked pretty good. Bellingen Hotel, the Federal Hotel, had a bar that was only about 15 feet long and a wooden floor, and like they had about six regular customers. Everybody supported the club. The pub was just nowhere. It was quiet, just a very quiet little town.
2: And into all of this rural backwater, if you like, you started your own business on the main street.
1: Yeah, well, that was sort of almost a fluke. It was almost a response. Initially, when we came here, we'd been intent on buying a little piece of land, and we were looking around, and there were, you know, there was lots of land for sale. Everybody was keen to move on, and hard cash was pretty much appreciated. But there was a guy who had a little second-hand shop and real estate agent, and he was an insurance agent. He was lots of things. A man called Bill Chapman, who became a bit of a mentor of ours, and he was a special old person, and he showed us all sorts of farms around the district, and he kept saying, how are you going to make any money? No one else can. And we were really concerned about that too. What would we do? And finally, one day he said, look, I got this shop for sale. It's a little mixed business here. It's opposite the pub, and there at least you could make some money out of it. And we hummed and hawed about that, and we were thinking about the yogurt and the brown rice and the wholemeal bread and all that stuff. And we decided to have a go at it, and we bought this shop, even though it had a sign on the front door saying condemned, and it didn't look like a very bright thing to be doing. It was the only building on the south side of Hyde Street that had a veranda. All the others had been modernised, you know, like they were putting aluminium frontages in them. And so we moved into that on April the 1st. I remember that being an auspicious time to move in, April the 1st, 73. And started heaving out all the laminacs and all fridges and linoleum and fluoro lights, plus generations of Beck's ads and Coca-Cola ads and pinball machines and a whole lot of stuff. It was kind of fun because Mr. Chapman, with his second-hand shop, he kept refilling it with old curios and things that he had there. And it was a good time. It was good doing it. There was, you know, there was nothing but interest. I think we were the first person to set up a new business in Bellingen in a long while. There'd been a little flurry, I think, after the Second World War. I think a few people came in. Ray Hilston may have been one of them. And but nothing much had happened in Bellingen for a long, long while.
2: And was this a health food shop in the sense that we would understand it now?
1: It wasn't a health food shop. My wife was the sort of the brains behind the actual business aspect of it, and she was intent on good food being like whole food as distinct from pills and supplements and things, and we kept away from those. We basically sold bread and butter and milk and apples and bananas and real basic things because our customers were the people who lived here. And when we started stocking things like wholemeal flour and brown rice and yogurt and stuff, we had to sort of jolly people along. And my wife printed recipes and how to make your own bread and stuff like this, and that was a part of it.
3: 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This work has been assisted with funds received from the New South Wales Centenary of Federation Committee.

No longer can we agree to disagree. If you claim any ounce of Irish ancestry, I'm calling on you, 30% of the so-called Australian population, to ignite the fire in you from past generations. You were shipped here through waves of famine and rebellion. Your DNA did not drown. You are the survivors of oppression. That ancestral voice inside you, it may need some awakening. But as I walk this land, my God, I hear your ancestors. They're screaming, they're screaming. They didn't have the chance to scream out for their own injustice. They silently watched their own fall. Please be the voice that they lost. And please do not tattoo that leprechaun on your skin or use our nation as an excuse for another drink. Those Irish jokes, you know the ones, they're not a badge of honor. They are systematic abuses, attempt at humor. Your Irishness is not the green that you garnish on St. Patrick's Day. You've been sold that so your cellular memory may not resurface in this way. And please do not think that because from three generations back you come from Cork that I'm your Irish girl and therefore I'll be what your Australian Irishism expects. And you do not get to call me your Irish.

kind of like the potato blight. I know you know, you investigated that and learned that sometimes people take history and rewrite it and let their narrative reign supreme, and they teach it and on it goes. And this we know, so now we know we're not allowed to deny that there always was and continues to be Indigenous genocide when your ancestors' famine was designed by the very same empire. Angortamore, 1 million starved to death on Irish land, choked by the Crown's greedy hand. 2 million more as refugees discarded as traditional landowners removed from country. And does this not sound familiar? Is this not the same simply stated cry from our Indigenous brothers and sisters? Can we please not be choked when in Crown hands? Can we please not be choked off our native lands?

Because you, if anyone, should understand these whales have stolen generations, because they practice that shit on your great-great-grandmother's generation. Earl Grey schemed a way to ship off our fertile 8-year-old girls, enslaved to ex-convicts to use as their populating whores. Coffin ships only ever landed with 5 out of each 10 famine body. That's 50%, which is how much more likely Indigenous are to be arrested than die in custody.

Hear your grandmother's sister's brother's lost in this way? The fever of family systematically torn apart boils deep in your veins. Do not turn away when we were all once entangled in the same chains. And you do not get to sing our songs lamenting of generations of lost children when you cannot sing for this land's Bunduka sock spirits kindred. And yes, I can hear it. It's true the Irish were also enslaved, and the no blacks, no dogs, no Irish attitudes at times remains. And yes, once we were chained and caged together in the same prison, and we were dispossessed and beaten by the same British colonialism. But there came a day. A day where your white skin did become your privilege, your accent slightly faded and your Irishness somehow forgiven. And I know the cost is that your ancestors had to hide the culture, but in return they were given the keys to climb the white man's ladder on the rungs of the backs of their indigenous cellmates. That was the only way for your families to carve out their safe space, become the colonizer or die. And although you've been taught you were the good colonizer, that's a fucking lie. There's no such thing. The colony has to be torn apart, and I'm calling on you. I'm saying it's your duty to take part. The indigenous are only 3% of this population, and those claiming Irish are 30%, and together 33 and a third makes us a fucking revolution.

0: we call you now. Leave me darkness, we call you now.
1: Now I demand you feel into your genetic coding, the same one you claim makes you cry when you hear me singing. Feel into your feet as they tap to the Keolagus crack, and remember your ancestors' paths were once crushed under the same Union Jack. I demand you remember the tears shed for your ancestors' stories. I demand you hear these same cries in the modern Indigenous imploring. Shame, shame, shame, it has taken us this long, but unravelling is hard, colonization holds on strong. You are our lost Irish sons and daughters, the daughters of rebels, sons of poets, you were the agitators. Once silenced, you now have a voice, and I'm begging you, use it louder. And I promise you'll make Ireland and your ancestors even prouder. The past few years, we've danced long forgotten jigs every time Ireland launched itself forward, unshackling, voting yes to freedoms by letting the truth be heard. Your truth has always been woven between these two shores. Roots run deeply, we send you strength. Enclave Solace is yours. So whatever percentage of you feels the Irish in your genetic claim, honour Ireland by launching this land forward in yours and our name.

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0: Welcome to Bellingen's Voices of the 20th Century, History and Memories of the Bellingen Area from 1901 to 2001. Today we hear from Sess Hammond of Hammond and Wheatley Building fame, recalling the days of horse and cart transport to Dorrigo.
1: I think it'd be interesting now for some of the people to know of what went on in the transport days. If there were no motor cars here, or motor trucks, or motor transport of any kind, it was the day of the horse, and it was most important in these parts, especially for the transport of goods of all kinds to enable business of every description to carry on. Well can I remember the large horse teams that passed through Bellingen on the way up to Dorrigo. These teams had 11 horses in each team, two in the shafts and three rows of three made up the team. The large wagons were always heavy loaded, and as many as three teams, one behind the other, would travel through the town on the way to Dorrigo. They would stop at Thora and camp for the night on the riverbed. As there was no bridge at Thora in those days, it was called Myers Crossing at Thora, and they had to ford the river there before they climbed the mountain. When the river was in flood, the teams had to wait until the river was crossable. Sometimes it would be a week of waiting. In wet weather, the teamsters wore Tasmanian blueys. Most people these days wouldn't know what a Tasmanian bluey was. They were long, dark grey overcoats, almost down to their boots in length, made up of coarse, crossbred, unscoured wool, and when full of water, could weigh a great weight. But they never let the water in, and sometimes the teamsters had to wear them for 3 and 4 days at a time. Some teamsters were great characters, and often helped themselves to free beer, as when they had a cargo of beer, in those days they were in wooden 27-gallon casks with iron bands round them. They often had free beer. They used to tap up the iron bands, bore a hole into the keg, and then with their billy can they'd fill them up with beer, and then they'd put a wooden plug in the hole and tap the iron band down again, and they'd never leak. Sometimes when the keggers got to Dorrigo to the public and he'd say, "This keg is not full." Sometimes they'd only be 3/4 full. Anyhow, an early start next morning up the narrow winding mountain of 7 miles climb, and they made then return trips of sawn cedar and pine for the market in Sydney. The horses were shod with heavy iron shoes with an extra piece welded onto the heel of the shoe for more grip in the pull up the steep mountain. Also it was a help when coming down the mountain with a heavy load of timber, as the extra piece of steel on the heel helped to grip the road. One of these horseshoes can be seen in the local historical museum. It was found at Thora, where the teamsters camped for the night, and was handed in by Mr. Wal Tyson.
2: 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This work has been assisted with funds received from the New South Wales Centenary of Federation Committee.

0: come, easy go. Get them buys, only thing that we know. Up front, front row. Sell shows, but can never sell souls in this. No lie, bro, I put that on mums. Like, look at all the shit we overcome. Now I'm getting to the bread, no crumbs. I could be gang gang, but I'm better on ones or facts.
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1: Hello, I'm Alyssa Delfs. An independent senator has voiced his disappointment after gambling reforms passed the lower house. In the Senate, David Pocock says he will vote against the bill and will propose a number of amendments as it remains debated in the upper house. Today, Mr. Pocock says it's a missed opportunity to change the country for generations of Australians.
2: Today, colleagues, is a very sombre day. It is a tragic reminder of why we're seeing declining trust in politicians, in politics, in governments.
1: Meanwhile, the Deputy Opposition Leader says coalition MPs breaking ranks on contentious gambling reforms is a sign of a healthy democracy at work. Jane Hume defended internal dissent after backbenchers Pat Conaghan and Andrew Wallace crossed the floor to vote against gambling ad reforms, bucking the party line for the first time in their political careers. Ms. Hume says there's been robust debate within the coalition about the reforms and welcomed the decision of her colleagues. The government has also passed its news media bargaining code this morning. It comes after Labor made an amendment to increase the levy on tech giants who don't sign the mandatory number of deals with publishers. As part of the incentive, tech platforms like Meta, Google and TikTok will be forced to sign deals with at least 8 publishers or pay 2.75% of their ad revenue to the government, who will then pass it on to news organisations. In the House of Representatives, Communications Minister Annika Wells rejected amendments to the bill from independent MPs Allegra Spender and Kate Cheney.
3: Many MPs on both sides of the House have highlighted the important role that public interest journalism plays in a healthy democracy, and in particular the valuable work of small and special interest publishers. That's why we strongly believe the bill strikes the right balance to support the sustainability of new publishers, including small and regional publishers, with the continued provision of trusted public interest journalism and the employment of journalists in Australia.
1: The leaders of Australia and Thailand have agreed to step up joint efforts to tackle transnational crime. Meeting in Canberra today, Prime Minister Anthony Albanese and his Thai counterpart pledged to elevate defence and trade ties. The pair agreed to bolster mutual commitments to handle transnational crime, including tasking their law enforcement agencies to disrupt increasingly sophisticated global criminal networks.
4: Through our close partnership, the Australian Federal Police and Royal Thai Police already work side by side to intercept narcotics, dismantle scam syndicates, and bolster regional responses to transnational crime. Today we undertake to expand on decades of work between our countries by committing law enforcement agencies to strengthen operational cooperation.
1: And the Federal Treasurer says inflation challenges persist after real wage growth declined over the year to June, but increased in the most recent June quarter by 0.8%. Speaking alongside Employment Minister Amanda Rishworth, Jim Chalmers says both Treasury and the RBA are forecasting annual wage growth to return this financial year.
5: So real wages were up in the quarter, but down through the year, not because wages growth was too slow, but because inflation is still too high in our economy. We don't just acknowledge that. We're acting on that. And we're doing that in the context of a very responsible budget.
1: And turning to sport now, Australia has won its second match at the World Wheelchair Rugby Championships. The Steelers defeated New Zealand 62-31. Their next match will be against Brazil tomorrow.
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just ate.

Good afternoon, and welcome to this afternoon's edition of the Lightbird Lounge on 2BBB. It's a fine Wednesday out there. Hope you're all keeping well. Lightbird Lounge is broadcast off the wonderful country of the Gumbangia people. Very fortunate to be broadcasting from this land, from this country, from this station that has a very rich history for community radio station stretching back 42 years now. On today's show, we're going to be keeping it pretty chill at the start. Got some really fantastic Australian releases to share with you. Some old, some fairly new. And then we're going to relive some of some records from last week's Beyond Jazz festival that was at the Memorial Hall. Such a fantastic festival that one was. So we'll be listening back to some of the recorded pieces from the artists that were playing over the weekend. And then we'll jump into something a little bit more electronica as the show progresses. 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This is the Lyrebird Lounge. And we're going to listen to a track by Kisses called Candy Flip.

0: You're listening to the Lyrebird Lounge on 2BBB. It's Clinton here with you. And that last track by Way Dynamic with the song title Ibiza. And Way Dynamic will be making his way to Bellingen, I think around the 9th of November, if I've got the date correct. Definitely around November, playing at the Bellingen Golf Club. And yeah, Way Dynamic, an artist out of Melbourne that has, succeeded in breaking through. Very groovy tunes by them. Before that, we had Truman Horse with Pale Horse. And before that, Hannah Stretton, Changing Weather. Hannah Stretton, a Melbourne-based artist, and also just announced to be playing the Meredith Music Festival. A little bit far away from the Meredith Festival, at least distance-wise, broadcasting from Bellingen, one of my favourite music festivals. The lineup never seems to disappoint, and they consistently seem to push or succeed in pushing the envelope of what is, festival music, what a festival can be. And before that, we had, I think, the Sydney group Kisses with their track Candy Flip. We're just going to listen to a few community announcements now.
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2: 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All right, we're now going to listen to a track by Ton Starts, a band. They are an American duo, and this one is called Breath, off their album Sorcerer. It's a 10-minute jam. I don't know if that's breaking the radio rules for a 4 o'clock afternoon, but nothing better than a 10-minute track. 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

You're listening to the Lyrebird Lounge on 2BBB with Clinton. That last track there was by Ton Stott Sabant with the track Breath, a beautiful 11-minute track. So good. We're now going to listen to a track by Clarence River Band. Clarence now living up in Kempsey. Good local, makes some really great, I guess it's a blend between folk country and this. They recently released an album called Eyes on the Water. I think it's a 5 or 6 track EP. Whole thing is fantastic, start to finish. We're going to listen to a couple of tracks from that. This track is called Bearer Malign.

beaches, mangrove rivers, heat in the air softens. You're getting close to Larrakia land. Life in people's eyes is different.

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1: You're listening to the Lyrebird Lounge on 2BBB. Those were the wonderful and very important words of Ruby Lou and the Ruby Lou band, Pain is Love, that track coming out last year. And before that, we had a couple of tracks from the Clarence River Band, Bera Maline and Big Brown Eyes. Yeah, that wonderful local act, Clarence River Band, if you see them. Yeah, hopefully they'll be playing some local gigs around this part of the world. They are a treat to listen to. We are now going to listen to a track by Skyscraper Stan, I Fell Over. Skyscraper Stan is a Kiwi now based in Victoria and is a master songwriter, master guitarist, and a pretty funny guy. And Skyscraper Stan will be coming to Bellingen on this coming Saturday, the 21st Saturday, the 21st of August. I hope I've got that date right. And he'll be coming with his cousin, Oscar Herbig, and they will be playing some tunes, and that will be at the Bellingen the Bellingen Showground Hall, a Archive Mid-North Coast gig. And supporting Skyscraper Stan will be our very own Freedom Summers. A quite a magical performer, singer-songwriter, writes music really from the heart, and I know Freedom personally, and she's such a wonderful person, and that is translated into her music. So let's listen to a track by Skyscraper Stan.

Margette, how come you look so blue? 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Margette,

0: Those are the wonderful sounds of Sylvie with their track Sylvie. And Sylvie, they visited the Shire in the region not so long ago, and blew the top off. Such incredible artists that make up that band from the US. Before that, we had Margie by Ratfink. Ratfink, a artist down in Melbourne, making some. Yeah, I guess how to describe Ratfink's music. It's, I mean, I guess we all listened to the track, didn't we? But yeah, something special about Ratfink's music. It has this kind of soft underwater feeling that's very soothing. And also when one listens closer to the lyrics, there's a lot of emotion and meaning and sometimes political discourse as well. So I really love Ratfink's music. And before that, we had Skyscraper Stan with I Fell Over. We are just going to listen to a few community announcements now.
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0: You're listening to the Lybird Lounge on 2BBB. Yeah, just getting a couple of messages on the text line, which is always great to receive. It's lovely to hear from people listening near and afar. If you want to shoot through a text, our text line is 0472 505 875. All right, we are going to switch gears now, and we're going to Sydney. Well, metaphysically. We're going to Sydney and we're going to go listen to some music by Dumbhead, which is a collective or band that have been putting out some pretty epic tunes, channeling some very strong trip-hop, I think Massive Attack vibes. We've waited long enough for the resurgence of trip-hop, this moody, dark, kind of minimal beat goodness. So this is Dumbhead with Problem Dog. 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Keep it locked.

0: Archive presents Rock and Roll Troubadour Skyscraper Stan at the Bellingen Showgrounds Saturday 22nd of August. Performing with his longtime bandmate Oscar Herbig, expect a special night of intimate tunes and stories from the road. Manachita Ethiopian will be serving up their delicious curries, and the show's family friendly. 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So get in quick. This event is brought to you by Archive Mid-North Coast, a proud sponsor of 2BBB. And I know it's only
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2: You're listening to the Lyrebird Lounge on 2BBB with Clinton. At the top of that bracket, what did we have? It was a good one. At the top of the bracket, we had Dumbhead with Problem Dog, and that was followed by the late William Orbit and actually Torch Song with Gumbo Yaya. And yeah, it's interesting listening to Dumbhead and then William Orbit and seeing how the influences have evolved. I mean, Torch Song, that particular album came out in 1995, and I guess then followed the trip-hop scene, I guess, in the late 1990s into the 2000s. And now 2026, and Dumbhead is reinventing them and putting their own flavour and taste and drawing on that really rich history of trip-hop and electronica, which is really great to see. We also listened to Alex Albrecht, the Melbourne producer, with his track The Arbitorium. And the last track we played was Sleep D and Kuniyuki with 2015 Kuniyuki dub version. And I think this particular track coming out on the 15th year anniversary of Butter Sessions, Butter Sessions being a electronic label based in Melbourne. And yeah, and they spit out some absolutely epic deep techno tunes. Kuniyuki, what would you call it? A very frequently visited person for Butter Sessions. And yeah, I've had the opportunity to see Kuniyuki live a few times. And from an ambient electronic cassette, he is absolutely one of the best. And then take it to his live productions where it's, you know, more dancey. And he plays the piano and makes the beats. He'll be like, you know, playing percussions with a little, you know, what do you call it? One of those frog things that you can, frog instruments that you can hit with a stick from Indonesia. Anyways, he makes it all up on the spot. And yeah, if you want to go to other realms, well, you gotta talk to Kuniyuki because he'll help you. All right, we're going to keep it electronica. We've only got 10 minutes left of the show, actually. So let's listen now to a track by Jörg Kuning. Jörg Kuning also just got announced that he'll be coming to the country at the end of in December. And yeah, Jörg Kuning makes really lovely, minimal, kind of boppy house tech tracks. So this one is Squidward's Viola. 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

You're listening to the Lyrebird Lounge on 2BBB. That last track, Jörg Koenig with Squidward's Viola. It's come to the end of the show. Thank you for joining me if you've been listening for a short time or a long time. It's great to have listeners tuning in to community radio. I'm going to leave you with one last track, Skyfall, with Tijuana Cartel. I'll be away the next 2 weeks, so I'll be sorting out a playlist for the lovely listeners. And I'll catch you in a few weeks' time. Stay safe out there, everybody.

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1: Hello, I'm Alyssa Delfs. The Greens disability spokesperson has condemned the passing of controversial changes to the National Disability Insurance Scheme. Labor and the Coalition came to an agreement to cut the NDIS in a bid to save billions of dollars over the next 4 years and to crack down on its misuse. But Jordan Stilljohn says today was a tough day to be the only physically disabled person in the Senate.
2: This bill will cost lives. We know that this bill will cost tens of thousands of jobs. Will transfer over 94 million hours of care that is currently funded onto the shoulders of family members who are already at burnout. Labour and the Liberals have got together in a room and they have decided to strip us of our rights, regardless of our safety or dignity.
1: Meanwhile, the Australian Council of Social Services says the passage of the bill puts people with a disability at risk of serious harm, jeopardising the support they need to live full, dignified lives. ACOS has slammed the legislation to cut the scheme, voicing concerns over bolstered powers for the NDIS minister to reduce funding in participants' plans, cap available supports, set pricing, and expand the use of automated decision-making. ACOS is also worried about how the bill enables automated decision-making across the scheme, including choices that require discretion and evaluative judgment. The Minister for Social Services has welcomed the AFL's decision to ban several players who were involved in an incident in Melbourne earlier this week. The club says it decided to sanction the five players in relation to breaches of club standards, not because of an ongoing police investigation. Tanya Plibersek told the ABC the club did the right thing.
3: Sporting codes, teams like the Swans have an incredibly important role in our community. They are the people who boys and young men look up to. They're their heroes, they're role models, and I am really pleased to hear some of the measures that the club's taken today.
1: No arrests or charges have been laid in connection with the allegation. Meantime, Swans chairman Andrew Pridham says they take the issue very seriously.
4: The only way we can deal with it is to put our foot down incredibly hard, which we've done. As a football club, that is our business, and to effectively torpedo our season by making decisions such as this just tells you how seriously we're taking it.
1: And some parts of the country are facing an increased risk of bushfires ahead of spring, with below average rainfall creating dry conditions. Towns including those already ravaged by the Black Summer bushfires in Victoria's far east, along with large sections of the Northern Territory, are most at risk in the coming months. That's according to the latest spring seasonal bushfire outlook. Australasian Fire Authority's Council Chief Executive Rob Webb explains to National Radio News which areas are vulnerable.
5: Coming back around into Queensland, the southern ranges of Queensland and into the northern ranges of New South Wales, there's some high fuel loads in those areas as well. So they're looking for a spring period that is above normal. Around into Victoria, we've got the southern fringes of the east, the central and the west, eastern parts of Tasmania and parts of Western Australia as well and northern South Australia. So.
1: And in sport news, halfback Jock Madden will return to West Tigers this week after he was forced to take an unforeseen break from rugby league. Madden, who will replace an injured Adam Dwehy in the number 7 jersey against the Sydney Roosters on Sunday, hasn't played for nearly a month. Madden was forced to take a break after he suffered an injury that formed a hematoma, requiring emergency surgery.
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0: It sounds higher. I sound much higher. I don't think I'd like to be on radio.
1: Look at him. We've been here until what time is it? Yeah, it's two. It's 5 minutes to two. So I just feel like it. And I don't know how you feel. But you know, we left the hotel. Everybody had a shower today. And it's not the idea. 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I just want to get funky for you. We let that. 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
1: Hey, it's Kelly Small here from Triple B, and we are at the Bellingen Fireworks. The sun's just going down. Hi, what's your name?
2: Erin.
3: Hi.
1: Hi, Erin. And what's your name?
4: Mackenzie.
1: Hi, Mackenzie. So what brings you here tonight?
2: We're just here to see the fireworks and have a good family night.
3: Oh, that's so good.
1: That's so good. And do you want to, what things are you guys going to have dinner here, or have you already eaten, or are you just going to hang out and watch fireworks? What are you up to?
2: No, we're definitely going to have dinner here, enjoy the hot chips from the awesome Lions Club and all the good food they do, and the kids are going to have a boogie to 2BBB with the awesome guys over there.
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0: Welcome to Bellingen's Voices of the 20th Century, History and Memories of the Bellingen Area from 1901 to 2001. Today we hear Celia McKenzie being interviewed by Doran Hart in 1988 about how she supported herself during hard times.
1: You mentioned that you had arthritis, and you had arthritis quite young, in your 20s?
2: Yes.
1: If you couldn't have worked, how would you have supported yourself?
2: Well, I've spent a year in Moree hoping the Boer Baths, after Dr. Hewitt told me there was nothing more he could think of and there really wasn't a cure. He suggested I try the Moree Boer Baths if possible, being depression time and no one having money. I made the effort to get out there and did a little bit of hawking to be able to maintain, you know, to stay there for the baths. And
1: what, you were selling things in your spare time?
2: I had a little port with needles and pins, elastics and handkerchiefs, socks. Right. I never carried anything heavy. And I found that I was just able to pay my Boer baths and my board and maybe get a new dress if I needed it throughout the year. And I found that the working class people would wait for me to come, where the very wealthy people had often just send a maid to the door with nothing that I thank you.
1: And they weren't interested in supporting you?
2: Not at all. I never found any particular, but I did have a lot of kindness from other people.
1: That must have been very hard for you then. Did you ever imagine that you'd get to be 83 here and living this totally different life?
2: No. I used to despair for what tomorrow brought forth. Often cry and say, well, what does tomorrow bring forth? Because I was always expected to be hopeless and, you know, unable to do anything. But as time passed on, I improved a little bit. Hands got stronger. And I tackled out to see if I could do light domestic work.
1: And that was the live-in jobs then?
2: Yes, that's where I got the light jobs.
1: In those days, back in what, the 20s and 30s, when you were a young girl, was everyone expected that they would get married and that was it?
2: Well, in most cases, the girls went to get married, and mostly married, the local girls mostly married farmers' sons and went off onto farms along with their husbands.
1: You were saying if somebody got pregnant, that was it, they immediately got married. That was the way it all happened then.
2: Well, in 9 cases out of 10, if a girl got pregnant, the boy who got her in that way would marry her. Once in a while, you'd hear they did a bunk.
1: But back when you were in your teens and 20s, there was no social security support at all, really?
2: When I came back from Moree, a friend in Bellingen suggested I should be on a pension. And he said, you go round to Dr. Hewitt. And I went round and told Dr. Hewitt, well, he did know the circumstances, really. And I got word back that it wasn't proven that I was eligible to get a pension. And when I went back to Dr. Hewitt, he said, I'll try again. But he said, you've practically got to be in a wheelchair today to get a pension. But try again. And in disgust, I didn't bother trying again. Luckily, I went to Sydney. And an uncle in a homemade cake shop. This would be 2 years before I would have been able to do any work. My hands were still very bad. I helped in the cake shop, which gave me the start in life that I really needed to get back into the working force again.
0: You have been listening to Bellingen's Voices of the 20th Century, a local history project brought to you by 2BBB FM. This work has been assisted with funds received from the New South Wales Centenary of Federation Committee.

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1: I'm Doran Hart, former director and presenter on 2BBB FM. Helen Merkel used to do morning show on 2BBB, and she would often have something that was relevant to the local news. And of course, she went to work at the ABC and has only just retired from there, I think. There was John Thompson, who was quite a young radio person then, but he was absolutely determined that he was going to do go on and do news, and he wanted to be a foreign correspondent. And yeah, he got taken on by the ABC and other others after that.
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1: Kristen Collier here with 2BBB FM, and I'm speaking to Meg Wilkinson, and she's the Whispering Weaver. How are you today, Meg?
2: I'm great, thank you.
1: Now, I'm here in the artisan tent at the Bellingen Show, and I've noticed a chalkboard in front of me that says that people could sign up for joining in on a community loom. What's that about?
2: Last year when we were at the artisan tent, we just had my student weavers weaving on the looms that we have, and there was a lot of interest from the community that people wanted to try. So this year we have opened up the looms to the community so that the community can have a go on the looms and experience what it's like to use the looms and get a feel for saree weaving. And the cloth that we create here at the show will be prayer flags that we'll use for next year's artisan tent.
1: That is absolutely beautiful. Yeah. So in terms of the design and the pattern and the colours, is that kind of a vision that you brought to the show, or is it something that's kind of organically been happening across the day?
2: No, it will be completely organic. Each person, we're just giving people colours to choose, and then they will be just having a go with the weaving. It will be totally random, and it will just be each individual's own expression that they'll be weaving into the cloth.
1: Wow. So what I can see here is I can see four wooden looms set up. Now, what type of looms are these?
2: So these are saree looms, which come from Japan. So the style of weaving that I do is called saree weaving, which originates from Izumi in Japan, which is near Osaka. It's free weaving, so there's no rules and no mistakes. The philosophy behind the weaving is that we weave our true selves into the cloth. So when you're weaving on the loom, you don't look at the work that you've made, so you don't know what is past. You don't look into the future. You're only ever working in the present moment, and that's the meditation behind the weaving that is saree weaving.
1: So it sounds like it's kind of more than just creating a product or an outcome. It's actually the process itself.
2: Yeah, it's very much about the process. Yeah, so it really is true freedom of expression.
1: Yeah, so I think that's something that's quite unusual probably in the fibre arts is, you know, you have to focus on learning a technique and the right way of doing things, whereas this seems to be quite open to people coming in and weaving.
2: Yeah, it's very... People who are very analytical and mathematical and really like precision actually struggle with this type of weaving because it is so free. But it is very much a type of weaving that has been developed, and the looms have been also made to be able to be used for people of all ages and all abilities. In Japan, there's a big emphasis for the looms to be used for particularly the elderly and the disabled. They've actually got looms over there that they've modified so wheelchairs can fit under them. There's often, when I'm weaving in the studio in Japan, there'll be people with Down syndrome, or there'll be very old, like people in their 80s will be weaving, or you'll have young children as young as 4 and 5 weaving with their mothers.
1: Oh, that's such a beautiful practice.
2: Yeah.
1: Now, I can see there's all kinds of different yarns and colours here. What type of yarn is it, and where do you source that from?
2: A lot of the yarn is just whatever I can pick up, where I can get. I do only use natural fibres. They'll be weaving, on the community looms, they'll be weaving with a mixture of wools and cottons and linens and silks. And, yeah.
1: So I've also noticed there's some beautiful garments and shawls and things around here. Is this your work?
2: Some of it's my work, and some of it is my student weaver's work as well. So I've got a couple of my students have work that they're selling at the show too. So some of the work that is on display is for sale, and some of the work that is hanging around is really just samples so that people can see what's the possibilities of the looms.
1: So you've said students. Are you a teacher as well as a weaver yourself?
2: Yeah, so I teach this practice to people. I have a group of students that come to my workshop every Friday. And in the future, I'm hoping to run a one-day bag weaving workshop and a two-day garment weaving workshop.
1: Now, obviously, you've got a weaving technique that's kind of open to everybody. But if someone wanted to maybe start weaving themselves, what advice or tips might you have?
2: Just give it a go.
1: Yeah?
2: Yeah. Just don't let it hold you back. If you think that you have to have a certain type of loom, the thing is with this style of weaving, this saori style of weaving, it can actually be done on any type of loom. You don't have to have a saori loom to weave a saori style. So it's not limited to people who invest in the looms. So, yeah, I just say just give it a go. Don't hold back. Have fun.
1: And maybe come and have a chat with you and find out a little bit more about learning. So where are you based?
2: I'm based in Bellingen. So I have a studio in Bellingen at the back of my house.
1: Fantastic. True Bellingen
2: style.
1: Well, thank you so much for chatting with me today, Meg.
2: It's
1: and,
2: a pleasure.
1: I'm sure that you'll be enjoying the artist intent. You're here tomorrow as well?
2: Yeah, we'll be here tomorrow. I think we start at 10 tomorrow, 10 till 3 tomorrow. So, yeah, so the community looms will be available for people to use from 10 till 3 tomorrow.
1: And so when that final piece is done, is it something that you'll take back and then be turning into those prayer flags?
2: Yeah, so I'll take all the work that people have done. It'll be one, or actually it's going to be four continuous pieces of cloth, and I will then sew them into prayer flags and donate them to the Bellingen show.
1: Such a beautiful, special thing.
2: Yeah, thank you.
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0: 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Hear the voices of your community.
1: Jamie, hi. How are you doing?
2: How are you? I'm good, thank you. How are you?
1: I mean, okay, so this entire vibe here at the River Youth Fest is sick. Like, I'm loving everything that's going on. What's your favourite bit so far?
2: My favourite bit? Probably the whole community's together. We're having a nice time. Everything's nice. The music's good. It's nice having everyone here together.
1: Yeah, I feel like that there's something that's happened in, like, the last couple of years is that there's more of this kind of stuff for people, for, like, young people to actually come and do.
2: Yeah, no, for sure. It's nice. All the young kids can come in and have a good time and they feel included and not that, oh, we're too young, we can't be here, so it's nice, I like.
1: Yeah, I think this kind of thing is kind of great, because, like, half the time you've got this sort of vibe where it's like, oh, yeah, come down and, you know, we'll talk about youth problems, but this is just kind of like a chill vibe, which I think is good.
2: Yeah, because not everyone wants to come down here and, like, spill the beans and, like, all their issues, so it's good that we can all just come in and, you know...
1: 100%.
2: All included, yeah.
1: Yeah, I feel like that's, because there's something that's kind of really cool over there. They've got, like, a chill-out zone where people are just, like, having a chat and stuff. So what's going on with that kind of thing over there? Have you seen it?
2: I haven't seen it. Should we go see it?
1: I feel like we should, yeah. What are you doing here today?
2: What am I doing here today? I'm here to support my really good friend, family friend, Jarrah Selig, and my really good mate, Jarman.
1: Nice. Oh, yeah, he was just up on stage, yeah?
2: Yeah, he was. It was very nice. I think it's really nice. I don't know, it's just... good that people that want to do music and stuff can just come down here and do it.
1: It's 100%.
2: Yeah.
1: Okay, so one of the things I think that's kind of sick is that you've got everyone just kind of like chilling out in the skate park area. They're kind of coming in and out. You're going to try and change one thing in Bellow to try and like make it a bit more of a vibe for like just have stuff for people to do.
2: No, definitely this. This should be a thing that we need to get together and do more than... just now. Like, this should not be the last time. This is... a lot of people are loving this. I've seen so many people that I haven't seen in so long, and it's just... because everyone is so sick of coming into town, and it's just, like, the same old thing, and it's good to change it up a bit, and, you know...
1: Yeah, like, and I feel like that's always kind of the thing, though, right? Is because it's like, oh, okay, I've got two options. I can either go into town, do the same thing, literally just, like, come to the river, like, maybe go into the river, but sometimes you don't feel like it. So...
2: it is nice because I don't think I've seen this many locals out in a very long time all as one. It's a very nice vibe, very, very nice vibe.
1: All right, one thing I do kind of like wonder, right, is that you've got all this kind of stuff going on with the trees. How environmentally conscious do you think Bellow people are?
2: I feel like that is a very big thing. Us Bellow kids have always been very big on nature, but you know how it is. Everyone gets a little bit rowdy out of hand sometimes and they're like, oh, you know, effort and whatnot. But, yeah, it's a few people do come here and it's just like they don't treat it the way it should be, but I guess like life is like that. There's not much you can do, but the people that do care, they care a lot, and the people that don't really care, they do somewhat care, just don't have the consideration. But I feel like we do pretty good. We try our best. It's just, yeah, when the holidays are on, you see a little extra more rubbish around, a little extra more how you go and stuff, but yeah.
1: I feel like if there's one thing that you can kind of do, I'm talking like both in Bellow, but also in like Yeronga, like Marlstrom, these types of areas as well, that's because I feel like it's so easy to just be like the only thing that is in this whole area and we kind of forget that there's all these other regions as well. What do you reckon if we could do like one thing to be able to just create more of a vibe for teenagers to be able to come in and have a space where they don't feel like they've got parental supervision and they've got to be super, like, you know, on top of it and
2: stuff.
1: Seriously,
2: what we have going on now, what is going on right now is perfect. Like, everyone's out doing their own thing. Obviously, there is so many people looking out for everyone and I don't feel like I'm being watched right now, and I know how it is because I'm still not 18 and I go out and do everything else and it just, yeah, it feels so, like, watched and stuff, but this is a very good vibe. It's good.
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1: Hi, I'm Stephen Abel, founder of 2BBB FM. It took us 5 years to actually get on air. So I began in 1979, and there was a lot of work to be done that was all mostly unseen. There were, of course, there were people, you know, that I was working with to start Billingen, but it took 5 years to get on air. So, which actually happened in September 1983 on air. First real broadcast. In the 5 years, there was, we had to start a group in Billingen that became the Billingen, or the Bellinger. We didn't want to think it was Bellinger Valley. We didn't want to separate ourselves from Urunga and Dorrigo, so it was very particularly the Bellinger Community Communications Cooperative Limited. At that time, there were about 100 places in Australia that wanted to get on air. And when we eventually made it in, the license was granted in 1982, a year before we got on air, we were 50th to get a license, and we were the first to get a translator license. In other words, to get a main transmitter plus a second transmitter, which was counted as a translator. Number one in Australia.
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1: 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Right now them can't check me with no lightweight stuff. 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

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Let us share all things temporal and spiritual. 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Sila.

0: 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Hear the voices of your community.
1: What's your name?
2: I'm Jarman. I'm Ben's good friend. I used to be his neighbour, and I'm busking just up the street a little bit.
1: Oh, what are you busking? What are you doing?
2: Piano. Yeah, keyboard.
1: Maybe I can come and record something from you as well?
2: Yeah, if you want. I'm not that great. I'm a bit shy.
1: Oh, yeah, but, you know, if just the fact that you're actually doing it is great enough.
2: Yeah, I guess.

0: Well, I reckon you are pretty good, actually. How long have you been playing?
1: I don't know. I guess 2 years or so. I mean, I've been interested in music since I was, like, since I could first talk and play, whatever. But I guess I just play hard, and I always play at home, and I just practice a lot.
0: Have you ever thought about starting a band with Ben?
1: No, he's a lot older than me, and I also play violin, what he plays.
0: How old are you?
1: 10. He's 2 years above me, but I think he's a lot better at violin. He's had 2 years more practice, and I don't know, I guess I'll just play singular until I meet some really good friends.
0: Well, we just put a shout out on the radio. So Jarman's looking for some 10-year-olds, maybe have a little jam with him, Bellingen?
1: Yeah, I don't know, really, I guess.
0: Yeah. And if not, then yeah, it's just lovely to hear you by yourself. Well, good on you, man. Keep doing what you're doing, because all you got to do is do what you love and the rest just comes.
1: Yeah, it's good because we're at the music festival, so I thought I don't normally come because I guess I'm probably a bit slack, but you have to wait around playing for ages. And to tell you the truth, I don't know. Well, I might know 10 songs and I just keep on playing them. But if there's no one around, they'll just walk up and down and hear the same song. And but I like it. There's lots of people and they're not from Bellingen, so they don't know. They don't, you know, they just want to be nice and give you some tips or whatever.
0: Yep. That's cool. So did you start with an empty hat? Because it looks like it's filling up.
1: Yes, I did, actually. And I think it's a bit of a shame because my hat, like, I sleep with it, I walk around with it. Everybody in Bellingen knows I always wear my hat. And same with some friends in my class. It's quite a fashion, actually, but it's a shame I have to put it on the ground.
0: Maybe we can get you another hat.
1: Yeah, that's what I was thinking.
0: Like a busking hat.
1: A long sleeve.
0: Well, Jarman, it's really lovely to meet you, man. You're a really great guy, and I hope you do really well. I'm sure I'll see you in a band someday, for sure.
1: Maybe, yeah.
0: If that's what you want to do.
1: I do sort of want to be a musician, and I've always been interested in DJing, like mixing. I like that.
0: Cool, well, keep it up, man. You guys are great.
1: Thanks. See ya.
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0: 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Hear the voices of your community.
1: Oh, hello. My name's Deborah Crossing. I'm a lollipop lady. I'm here for the safety and efficiency of this festival.
2: How do you manage that?
1: Oh, well, I have a fabulous uniform. You know, it's safety first and fashion next. That's what I say.
2: Do you pull people up for bad fashion?
1: Oh, no, not really. But we have pulled a few people up for not smile walking at the festival. We've also asked them to do some dance moves because we only want good dancers here.
2: As they're crossing the zebra?
1: Sometimes we like to give them a multi-challenge.
2: And you dance in between the lines, or are there any specific moves you're looking for?
1: I am not somebody who likes to colour between the lines. Oh, no. I'm like all over the joint. Oh,
2: what's the other lady's name?
1: Oh, that's my sister. That's Amber Light.
2: And are you just walking people across? Can I walk with you?
1: Yes, you can. I'll just stop the traffic. Oh, we're just about to do a cross. Okay.
2: Can you talk
1: stampede happening. Deborah, this is unorderly.
3: Hello, my name's Amber Light. I'm a lollipop lady and I'm here to keep everybody nice and safe.
2: You've got a big queue behind you there.
3: I have.
1: Oh, off we go.
2: And there's a dance happening. Tell us what dance you're doing.
3: This is the crossing the road dance for people who are not really well acquainted with pedestrian crossings. It's a good way in, you know?
2: We're lucky to have you here. Thank you for your help.
3: Thank you.
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1: My name is Adrian Lipscomb and I've been here for 20 years in Balanchineshire. And one of the first things I did, one of the things that attracted me to Balanchineshire was the fact that a little town like this can have its own radio station. And the radio station has blossomed and bloomed to the point where it now owns its own studio. Financially, we're reasonably independent. And we have between 60 and 80 volunteers who work here, which is the biggest volunteer organisation in the Shire. So I've had the onerous responsibility of chairing the board for the last 12 months, and it's had a great time, a great bunch of people. The times when 2BBB comes into its own on a community basis is the times when there are floods, and 2BBB can perform a really valuable community service by letting people know which bridges are closed and which roads are closed and all of the necessary flood information that a small community needs.
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0: 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Performing with his longtime bandmate, Oscar Herbig, expect a special night of intimate tunes and stories from the road. 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Come see for yourselves. Tickets available via Humanitix, including community price tickets, while they're last. So get in quick. This event is brought to you by Archive Mid-North Coast, a proud sponsor of 2BBB.
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2: 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Hear the romantic sound in the background. Watch it.

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1: I'm now here with Max, who is selling stuff you can read. Is that correct, Max?
2: I am selling secondhand books and some cartoon books and by a local author and a book of essays and the Flying Fox book by Viv Jones, various Boofhead paraphernalia, and of course the Bellingen, the fridge magnet, fridge magnet.
1: Oh, Boofhead. What's Boofhead all about?
2: Well, this is Boofhead, the cartoon character. He was originally done from 1940 to 1970 by R.B. Clarke, who was a Sydney-based graphic artist. And it used to appear in the Daily Mirror 7 days a week, also in Truth and Sportsman. And he is the reason why Australians use the word Boofhead.
1: Oh, he is?
2: Yes, ah. Yes. Because he was a... an inane fool who was always getting hold of the wrong end of the stick, and hence we use the term Boofhead.
1: So what's your story, Max? How come you're here doing this?
2: Well, I like doing the market, and I love selling books, really, and I love selling what I've got here to sell.
1: So you must be an avid reader.
2: Have been all my life, yes, without a doubt.
1: What are the benefits of reading?
2: Oh, benefits of reading are immense. Reading will help anyone in so many ways to have a sharper mind, to learn more about the wider world, to amuse yourself, if it's comic writing, inform yourself, and help you go to sleep at night as well.
1: So as a reader, are you a writer as well?
2: I have written a bit. I've written several radio plays for ABC Radio, which have been produced and broadcast over the years. I've written a couple of things for stage, which have been done as well. That's about it in terms of actual production or publication. Mm.
1: Yeah. And I've bought a book off you today too. I've bought The Book Thief. That's a very famous book, isn't it?
2: Currently, The Book Thief, I meet an awful lot of people who've read it and loved it. Yeah. I haven't read it myself.
1: Okay. I look forward to it. Thank you very much, Max.
2: Thank you.
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Ginnigan. I wish to acknowledge the Gumbengia people who are the traditional custodians of the land we are gathered on today. I would like to give my respect to the elders past, present and emerging and extend that respect to all Aboriginal people here with us today.

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1: We did it like that, and now we do it like this. We did it like that, and now we do it like this.

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1: Hi, I'm Leo, and I've been involved in 2BBB at all levels for a long, long time. Back earlier, what I loved about 3BB was we had an AM radio station, which was a typical commercial station, and then we had 2BBB, and finally it was like at home. It was music that I loved, a variety of music, and the variety was incredible even back then. I remember we had an early music show. 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

45 RPM. This week, the story of Australia's greatest pop survivor. Four decades, dozens of hits, countless reinventions. Kylie Minogue, the art of reinvention. Hello, I'm Wes James.

0: singer whose significance is not defined by any single era. She's defined by her ability to move through eras without losing herself. She's absorbed shifts in the industry from the pop factory system to indie credibility, and from vinyl and CD dominance to streaming culture, and found a way to belong in each one. Popular music, of course, is full of artists who've had their moment. Very few have several moments. Kylie has spent nearly 40 years creating them. Let me ask, what songs matter to you? 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Josh, what's on your mind?
1: I wanted to hear Hand on Heart by Kylie Minogue.
0: When did Kylie become part of your life?
1: My mum has played her music a lot, and she sort of got me into Kylie Minogue. She likes her music, and I like her music as well.
0: And what's your memory of the song?
1: It sounds pretty catchy to me, and sort of makes me want to dance and groove along to it.

0: 45 RPM, hand on your heart, Kylie Minogue. This week, a full two-hour program focusing on Kylie's recording career. The regular team is here and Kylie pops in a little later. Now, something a little different this week. While Australia released its last 45 with Kylie in 1991 and nothing again until 2014, 45s lingered a little longer in the UK. So we're going to mirror that as well. Coming up, Newman looks at the girl from Neighbours who became one of Australia's biggest music exports. The History of Pop, next on 45 RPM.
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3: If you grew up in Australia in the late 80s, Kylie Minogue wasn't just a pop star, she was already part of your life. Before the chart hits, she was Charlene on Neighbours. Familiar, relatable, someone you felt like you knew. And when she stepped into music, that connection came with her. The early hits, I Should Be So Lucky, and Better the Devil You Know were pure pop. Bright, catchy, and built by one of the most successful hit-making teams of the time, Stock Aitken Waterman. But that sound came with a question. Was Kylie the artist or just the product? The real story begins when the industry changed. The early 90s were tough on pop acts. Audiences wanted authenticity, edge, something real. And a lot of artists from that late 80s pop wave didn't survive it. Kylie did, because she adapted. She took risks, stripped things back, even teamed up with Nick Cave for Where the Wild Roses Grow, a dark, unexpected turn that made people stop and reassess. She wasn't just chasing hits anymore. She was building credibility.
4: They call me the wild rose, but my name was alive as a day.
3: Then came another shift. The rise of global dance pop in the early 2000s. And Kylie didn't just follow it, she nailed the moment.

Can't Get You Out of My Head was everywhere. Minimal, hypnotic, unforgettable. A song that didn't just top charts. It reset her career for a whole new generation. But the biggest challenge wasn't musical. In 2005, Kylie was diagnosed with breast cancer. Everything stopped. Tours cancelled. Plans gone. For many artists, that kind of pause can end the story. For Kylie, it deepened it.

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And here's the thing. She didn't fade into nostalgia after that. She kept evolving, kept performing, kept showing up decade after decade. That's why Kylie Minogue matters. Not just because of the hits, though there are plenty, but because she's one of the few artists who's lived through every shift in modern pop and found a way to belong in all of them. That's not luck. That's longevity earned the heart.

0: 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Some remember Charlene. Others discovered her through dance music. Younger audiences found her on streaming playlists. Somehow everyone has their Kylie. Coming up, Ward returns with a fun quiz about her, and we'll see what you know. 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
3: Well, this week we're stepping back to the 80s and 90s to celebrate one of Australia's great hitmakers, Kylie Minogue. She burst onto the scene faster than you can say locomotion, and before long she had the whole world to step back in time. Larissa from Swan Hill has sent in this week's questions. Clearly she's got the rhythm of love, so let's drop the needle and begin before we can't get you out of my head. Question 1. In the 80s, Beach Boys, Beatles and Elvis all released medleys or mega mixes of their hits. Stars on 45 in the Hooked On series were among the most popular. What was the title of Kylie's medley? Question 2. In the 80s and 90s, Kylie had 4 Australian hit singles that were collaborations. Name any two. And question 3. 2 years before Kylie recorded her first solo hit, she appeared on a charity single supporting the Australian Deafness Council. Name the single, the collective, and at least 3 other singers involved. Maestro, some thinking music, please. And now the answers. Question 1. In the 80s, the Beach Boys, Beatles, and Elvis all released medleys or megamixes of their hits. What was the title of Kylie's medley? The answer, Kylie's medley was called Kylie's Smiley Mix.

Question two. In the 80s and 90s, Kylie had four Australian hit singles that were collaborations. Name any two. The answer, Especially For You with Jason Donovan, Shocked featuring DNA and Jazzy P, If You Were With Me Now with Keith Washington, and Where the Wild Roses Grow with Nick Cave and the Bad Seeds.

And question three. 2 years before Kylie recorded her first solo hit, she appeared on a charity single supporting the Australian Deafness Council. Name the single, the collective, and at least three other singers involved. The answer? A World Without Music, recorded by the collective Hearing Aid. Other contributors included Danny Minogue, Lisa Edwards, Stephen Cummings, Brian Mannix, Johnny Young, Daryl Summers, Ricky May, Jonathan Coleman, James Rain, Colin Hay, and Wilbur Wilde.

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And sometimes the story has shoulder pads. Can someone get my jacket, please? I'm Ward Lake for 45 RPM.

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She's kept showing up every time the tides change and somehow still fitted the moment.

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Shocked wasn't just another Kylie single, it was Australia's last commercially released Kylie 45. And without anyone realising, it marked the end of an era. 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

0: 45 RPM, spinning the good stuff. And just as Kylie released that, the entire music industry in Australia began to shift. Vinyl singles, the 45s that defined pop for decades, were disappearing. They were replaced by CDs, cassettes, and a very different way of breaking hits. Up to that moment, Kylie had been part of a system that thrived on 45s. Fast, frequent releases, hit after hit, built for radio, built for charts, built for that spinning piece of vinyl. And when the format faded, so did the system. A lot of artists didn't survive the transition, but Kylie did. Next hour, Cam looks at the songs listeners have forgotten, some great hits rarely played, if at all, on the radio today. And in Aussie Legends, Linda looks at the cover tunes that not only launched her career, but pivoted new directions. Aussie Legends and Lost 45s, coming up on 45 RPM.
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25 RPM, this week a special show honouring the Australian singer who successfully reinvented herself over and over again through four decades. Kylie Minogue, The Art of Reinvention. Hello, I'm Wes James.

0: 45 RPM, Kylie Minogue, a singer whose significance is not defined by any single era. She's defined by her ability to move through them without losing herself. She's absorbed shifts in the industry and found a way to belong in each one. Plenty of artists have hits, but fewer survive reinvention, and almost none make it look effortless. Kylie has. And as you've just heard, in the 90s, her hits became less predictable. Her sound shifted, and her image evolved. She changed producers, changed sounds. She even changed expectations. But she never stopped being Kylie. On the charts, things slowed down, but instead of chasing the past, Kylie pushed forward, building, learning, reinventing, figuring out who she is as an artist. So what Kylie songs matter most to you? 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That's 1-800-045-776. Mel, what's on your mind?
1: I really want to hear Better the Devil You Know.
0: What's your memory of her?
1: When I was in high school, so I don't love Kylie through my parents. You think it would be my parents showing me her, but it was actually one of my friends in high school. She had a really cool older sister and she was obsessed with Robbie Williams and Kylie Minogue. And my friend and I would go into her bedroom and we'd listen to Kylie Minogue and Robbie Williams albums and jam out. And I thought Kylie was the coolest woman ever. And I still think she is one of the coolest women ever.
0: And what's your connection to the song you requested?
1: That was one of the first songs that I ever heard when I was a teenager by Kylie. And I thought it was really groovy and really sexy, and I love it.

0: Kylie Minogue, Better the Devil You Know. This week, a full two-hour program focusing on her recording career. The regular team is here, including Cam, who looks at the songs listeners have forgotten. Some great hits rarely played, if at all, on the radio today. And in Aussie Legends, Linda looks at the cover tunes that not only launched her career, but pivoted new directions. Kylie pops in too. Aussie Legends and Lost 45s, coming up on 45 RPM.
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2: Kylie Minogue's career didn't just start with a hit, it started with a cover. The Locomotion, a song that already had a life before Kylie, became the launch pad for everything that followed. And in the late 80s, that wasn't unusual. Because at the time, cover songs were everywhere, familiar titles reworked for a new generation, a proven way to get on the radio and onto the charts. So Kylie wasn't stepping outside the system, she was stepping right into it. But what's interesting is what she did next. Early on, covers like The Locomotion and Tears on My Pillow helped establish familiar songs, delivered with that bright, unmistakable pop polish. They built recognition, trust, momentum. But as Kylie evolved, the role of the cover changed. It stopped being about fitting in and started being about standing out. By the time she recorded Give Me Just a Little More Time, you can hear the difference. Same idea, take a known song, but now there's more confidence, more personality, more control. And that's the real story. Because Kylie didn't use covers as shortcuts, she used them as stepping stones. From learning the craft to shaping her identity to proving she could reinterpret, not just reproduce. In a career built on reinvention, those cover songs mark the checkpoints. They show where she started and just how far she was willing to go. Because sometimes the way an artist sings someone else's song tells you exactly who they're becoming. Kylie remembers.
3: I guess I always enjoyed doing the covers because you know what you're doing. All the other songs were originals and I only learnt them that day and recorded them that day. That whole early part of my career, I never had the luxury of learning a song and experimenting with how I would deliver it. We just did it. Red lights on. Go. All right. That's great. We'll see you tomorrow, Kylie. Okay. Which is amazing to think of now that, well, now I'm normally involved in the writing process or putting the demo down and you go back to it and you revisit it, and I am given the time and the space to be really pedantic about that line. I don't like that line. No, I need to do the whole thing again. But in those days, we just did it.

0: 45 RPM with the song promoting Kylie's big movie debut in The Delinquents, a cover of the 1950s hit from Little Anthony and the Imperials. Coming up, just as Locomotion introduced Kylie to the world, this week's Earworm would introduce an entirely new Kylie. It's now considered her signature song. And Cam looks at the songs listeners may have forgotten, some great hits that are rarely played, if at all, on the radio today. Lost 45s with Cam, next on 45 RPM.
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3: This week, we're diving into a side of Kylie Minogue you don't always hear about. The songs that slip between the cracks. With Kylie, a Lost 45 doesn't necessarily mean a flop. More often, it's a single that was overshadowed by bigger hits, arrived at the wrong moment, or simply drifted away from Australian radio over time. Let's start in the early 90s with Finer Feelings. This was Kylie beginning to grow up. The critics loved it. It sounded more soulful, more mature, and more adventurous than much of her earlier stock Aitken Waterman material. But the timing was tough. Grunge was on the rise. The stock Aitken Waterman sound was beginning to fade, and many listeners still saw Kylie as the cheerful pop princess. Looking back, it's one of those songs that makes even more sense today.

Then came Some Kind of Bliss in 1997. This was Kylie at her bravest. After years of polished pop, she turned up with a guitar-driven indie track co-written with members of the Manic Street Preachers. Radio wasn't quite sure where it belonged. Pop fans thought it was too indie. Indie fans thought it was too pop. It still reached the top 30 in Australia, but today it's one of the forgotten chapters in her remarkable career.

year later came Breathe. Subtle, atmospheric, and almost hypnotic, it was unlike anything else on commercial radio. Critics admired it, but many listeners didn't quite know what to make of it. Over time, though, the Impossible Princess album has become something of a cult favourite, and Breathe is now regarded by many fans as one of its standout moments.

And then there's It's No Secret. This one's different. It wasn't forgotten because audiences rejected it or radio overplayed it. In Australia, it barely got the chance. The song had been planned as the fifth worldwide single from Kylie's debut album, but the extraordinary success of Especially For You changed everything. Rather than release another single from the first album, the record company decided to move straight to Hand On Your Heart, launching the next chapter of Kylie's career. Ironically, while Australia missed out, American audiences didn't. It's No Secret became Kylie's third US single and reached the Billboard Top 40. So perhaps this week's Lost 45 isn't really a forgotten hit. It's the Kylie single Australia almost had. Here's It's No Secret from Kylie Minogue. I'm Cam for 45 RPM.

reliving the crackle and pop of vinyl's golden era. Kylie Minogue and a promo 45 from the UK, spinning around. Thanks to Cam for Lost 45s, Linda for Aussie Legends, Newman for the History of Pop, Ward for the Quiz, and Mel and Josh for today's requests. 45 RPM comes to you from the Pulse in Geelong and is heard across Australia on the Community Radio Network. We'll leave you with the song that completed one of the greatest reinventions in Australian music. Spinning Around opened the door, and Can't Get You Out of My Head kicked it off its hinges. Suddenly, the teenager from Neighbours wasn't making a comeback. She became one of the biggest pop stars on the planet. Funny thing is, none of that happened overnight. It came after years of taking risks, changing direction, and refusing to become yesterday's news. Maybe that's Kylie's real legacy. Not that she kept changing. It's that she always gave us a reason to keep listening. Thanks for spending part of your day with us. I'm Wes J. Here's the song that proved Australia could create a truly global pop icon. Can't Get You Out of My Head.

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0: That is the most ridiculous thing I've ever heard in my life. Oh, no. I can't believe that.

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1: This is Kristen from 2 Triple B FM, and I'm here with the lovely JoJo at Storyland Festival. Now, you're part of the Yurt Locker, is that right? Is that your kind of space at the festival?
2: Yes, so I'm a VJ. Some people might not know what that is. It stands for Visual Jockey. So like a DJ, but instead of mixing songs, I mix videos, animations, well, in my case, cutout animations, stop motion graphics. Just any, like, you know, cool, inspiring, you know, often quirky. Like, depending on, you know, who I'm mixing for, but... Yeah, I like to think I've got an original, unique style, and my imagery is quite playful.
1: So when you say mixing for, I'm quite intrigued by that. So you work with artists, so musicians and kind of with festivals. And so do you kind of listen to and kind of get a feel for the sound and then translate into your visuals? Or is it kind of more of a marriage between the two? How does that kind of work for you as a visual artist in that space?
2: It's really interesting. Like, quite often I feel like the universe just kind of links me up magically with people who make music that I really dig.
1: Yeah.
2: And so, like, just my style, like, my visual style just tends to marry in really well with a lot of the artists that I end up collaborating with. So it's quite easy. But definitely, like, for instance, like, I'm collaborating with a crew called Clitiverse tonight. And they specifically wanted me to use only 2 colours throughout their set. They happen to be my 2 favourite colours.
1: Oh, that's good.
2: Pink and purple.
1: Yeah,
2: so, like, that was lucky because I'm well prepared for that because, you know, I love those colours. But, yeah, obviously sometimes artists have special requests. But most of the time a lot of artists just give me free rein. And I try definitely to represent, like, their personality. Which, you know, often, like, people's personalities come out in their music, you know. So, yeah, it can just be very, very, it can vary, but I've got a very distinctive style. So, yeah, it's quite minimal, but I like to stick to the rhythm of the song, normally, like, the drums, so that the image is almost dancing along to the music.
1: Beautiful. So
2: yeah.
1: I guess that kind of leads to my next question then. So you're working with an artist, but very much for a VJ, it's about that immersive experience for the audience. It's people in that space.
2: Yeah.
1: So there's that musical element, but you're bringing in the visual. So how do you think about your audience when you're kind of putting together your work and how you imagine that space and what you want people to feel?
2: I don't really think about an audience.
1: Okay.
2: I just do what I like.
1: Yeah, okay.
2: Because I love dancing.
1: Yeah.
2: I love clubbing. You know, part of me wishes that I was, you know, just a punter here today, like,
1: yeah.
2: You know, dancing and stuff. So I just kind of get inspired by whatever turns me on. And I know that if I'm turned on by it and I'm going to be really passionate about what the images I'm putting up on the screen, I'm going to start dancing and that's going to make other people start dancing. I'm very much like just about... I'm putting an energy out there with myself as an artist, like, you know, as a person, as well as my visuals, because people can feel my vibes through the way I'm mixing the visuals too. But I definitely like to stick to limited colour palette and create a kind of universe rather than just put, you know, like a mishmash of random shit together. I like to be very specific about creating a specific atmosphere for the crowd that I'm playing for.
1: Now, I'm a bit intrigued. You mentioned stop motion. So how does this kind of work and how do you pull this together? What do you do with stop motion in your work?
2: Yeah, so basically, like, when I started, I didn't have many resources. I didn't really know what I was doing. You know, I didn't know how to make loops or anything, like, with digital animation programs. But I had studied art, conceptual art, and I used to chop up, like, old fashion magazines when I was at art school. Oh my god, like, I just had millions of, like, you know, eyeballs and hands and I don't know, random shit that I would just chop out of old fashioned magazines that I collect from, like, my nan or, like, hairdressers that wanted to chuck old magazines out. And, like, yeah, it started as collage art. And then I started, I did an animation elective at uni at art school, and I kind of learned how to put sequences of photographs together to create animation. So yeah, I would just kind of arrange, cut out pieces of mainly people, but like, you know, or like body parts, like, so yeah. And I would just kind of sometimes, I did this really cool one once where I like scrunched up this baby, so it was like looked like a piece of rubbish, but like because I'd taken photos before I'd scrunched it up, it like kind of gradually started to scrunch itself up, and it was like this scrunched up baby. So it was kind of like a bit disturbing, but it, yeah. You know, I'm very much like that. I will just be very creative and playful and experimental in my practice, and it's always about what looks good and what's interesting.
3: Thank you so much, JJ, and looking forward to seeing your artwork later.
2: Thank you. Lovely chatting with you.
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2: Beautiful V.
3: Oh, yeah. Oh, yeah. Everything gonna be all right this morning. Oh, yeah.

0: 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Hear the voices of your community.
1: Yeah, and I've made some friends. I say friends because so far all we've talked about is JoJo Siwa and her new song, which is no good, by the way.
2: I think it's a very good song, and you need to stop being so judgmental.
1: Yeah, actually, no, you know what? You're so right. It's all right. I've been put in my place. Now, you said to me that you have a special talent.
2: I do.
1: Which worries me immediately.
2: You shouldn't be worried.
1: Okay. All right. Okay. See, because the Balanchine Show is a celebration of creativity, of agriculture, and of just weirdness in general. Look around.
2: I'm very weird, so that's
1: perfect. Okay. So I'm. Can we get a drum roll, everyone? That's standing around.
3: There we go.
1: All right, okay, and the special ability is
2: 3.14159265358973283827950208875104592306268164060628603 Well, yes, but that's the point.
1: Okay, well, that's terrifying, but also, congratulations, that's amazing.
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1: Okay, so I'm with the amazing Brett Week, who has been working all day very hard judging the cattle and announcing. Can you tell us a little bit about what you've been doing today, Brett?
2: Lovely to see you, Kelly. Thank you. Yeah, we had a sensational day today, Kel. We had about 120 cattle, I think, all up with stud cattle and commercial cattle, the steers and heifers, culminated in the short-horn cow being supreme exhibit. Pole Hereford Bull was supreme bull. Great lineup of cattle right throughout. There was a lovely mix of breeds. Great support from our admin staff. Great support from our exhibitors. It was just a day I'm very proud of.
1: That's great. And to Bellingen, it feels to me like, do we hold our own in amongst other shows? Because today looked quite spectacular to me. The weather, the grounds looking amazing. Compared to other regional shows, do we kind of hold our own?
2: Well, actually, Kel, I think we've outperformed most of the local little shows. Like, we've had, as I said, about 120 cattle, whereas I think Maxwell had about 83, Kempsey had about 60-odd. So, yeah, as far as I'm concerned, we've outperformed. I will say I've had very good support from breeders.
1: Great.
2: We've had breeders come down from the Northern Rivers as well as south and out, up to Dorigo. But that support from the Northern Rivers and the schools, particularly from Kempsey, St Augustine's, I think.
1: Yes.
2: And the specialist school. What's the ag? I can't think of their name now. I apologise.
1: That's all right. An agricultural school?
2: Yeah, an agricultural. Yes. And it was just magnificent. Some of the cattle they brought back. And what makes it even more special to me is they've come from Wingham.
1: Yes.
2: Yesterday and come straight here today.
1: It's a long way.
2: It's a long way. Big effort. So, yeah, no, it's been very special to me being an agriculture person myself.
1: Yes.
2: Because I love to see the agriculture industry still thrive because I think this area, Bellingen, is probably a little bit more cultural now than it is agricultural.
1: Yes.
2: So I love to see the agriculture side of things go how we went today.
1: Yeah. It's really nice to see the young kids coming through from schools as well, isn't it?
2: Because that'll 100%, keep it going. Kelly. Even better. Mm. That was even better to see the way that those kids handled themselves and love to see kids come into agriculture because there's not enough kids, in my opinion, coming into agriculture.
1: Yes.
2: And that specialist school in Kempsey that's really pushing towards the agriculture is very special. And those kids, Bellingen, Barrable, Dorigo and Kempsey, done a sensational job today. And lovely to see them. And some of the kids handle some pretty tough cattle, and they done a sensational job, in my opinion.
1: I did see that, and they hold their own. They all looked beautiful, and it's a beautiful, thing to do on the weekends off, isn't it? Like,
2: absolutely.
1: It's a lovely thing for kids to do.
2: Absolutely. It gets them involved in something, and it's special to see those kids not having to be in front of a screen.
1: That's right.
2: And doing something out in the open, and what I love, what's my passion is, so it's lovely to see these kids coming through, because without those kids coming through, we don't have those...
1: That's
2: agriculture,
1: right.
2: How we have it.
1: Yeah. Brett, thank you so much for your time today and speaking to Triple B. And are you going to be involved in the show next year?
2: Yeah, I'll be involved again, Kelly.
1: Yeah. Awesome. Yep. All right, thank you so much
2: Lovely,
1: for your
2: Kelly.
1: Time.
2: Lovely to talk to you again. Thanks for your time.
1: Okay, bye-bye.
2: Cheers, Kel.
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1: I'm Doran Hart, former director and presenter on 2BBB FM. In about 1988, perhaps it was, we started a women's show. And in the end, we called it Making Waves, and we had rosters of different weeks. There were different groups of women on. We had about four groups. And we just got on and presented what was just coming up in women's information news. And we soon had one day a year, which we asked everybody at the station, we want women on air all day long. And the station said, oh, yeah, that's okay. And I found being on that program, talk, still, I was always involved in talk, but allowed you just to express your opinion and bring in people to express their views and so on. And that was very freeing.
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1: Now! There is no escape in here!
2: Who's the lucky one?
1: Eeny, meeny, miny, moe, catch a redneck by its toe. If he hollers, let him go! Eeny, meeny, miny, moe.

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0: And I used to do present folk show in the early 90s for a few years, and that was lots of fun, sharing folk music with the Bellingen community. It means a sense of community, sharing information and ideas, and bringing people together to put on some folk concerts in Bellingen. And I did have some of those people in here to interview, and that was really good. Alistair Hewlett, who's a very powerful social justice singer-songwriter. I think maybe Judy Small might have done an interview here, and Christina Olsen, I can't remember, Eric Bogle, that's right, there were a lot of them.
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0: Who's Zed?
1: Zed's dead, baby. 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
1: 2009.
2: It's all pretty clear in my mind how the rain was raining and I was up at my place and Misty was on the phone saying, Doran, come down, come down. We're putting stuff up and, you know, the water's rising, come down, come down. And I literally ran down the hill and Misty was watching the water come up. We switched off the power and we'd been so busy looking over the back here and worrying about, you know, the water coming up here that we hadn't realised until we got out onto the street that Wheatley Street was this river and it had become a dam and water was pouring over. And we literally had to hold hands and stagger along against the water to get back to our cars. Sometimes the North Side programmers are caught somewhere else. You know, they can't get home and they can't broadcast. Sometimes other programmers happen to be here, like Leo, and the floodwaters come up. And it's always, yeah, and they can't get out. Thank goodness on that occasion.
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0: Yes, sir.
1: No, but what makes it go so better when you're singing, you don't have, you forget, you see, and the time that's passed on away. But if you just get your mind devoted on one something, it looks like it'd be hard for you to make it, see, make a day be long, it look like. So to get his mind, keep his mind from being devoted on just one thing, well, he just practically take up singing, see.
2: What do you think it takes to make a good leader?
1: To make a good leader in the way? What you mean, boss?
2: What's the most important thing about the leader? You have to have a real good voice or a strong voice or what?
1: Well, now, it wouldn't just exactly make any difference about the dependability of his voice or nothing like that, boss. But it take the man with the most experience, to my understanding, to make the best leader in anything. You see, if you'd bring a brand new man here, if he could have a voice where he could sing just like Peter could preach, and he didn't know what to sing about, well, he wouldn't do no good. See? Well, here's a fella, maybe he ain't got no voice for singing, but he been cooperating with them people so long and been on the job so long till he know just exactly how it should go, and if he can just mostly talk it where, and you understand how to work, well, it would go good with you. It don't make him different about his voice.
2: You mean he has to know the time?
1: Yes, that's what it takes, the time. That's all it is. You can just whistle, and if you know the time and can stay in time with the action, you can whistle and cut just as good as you can if you were singing. But you have to be on experience.
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1: Hi, my name's Seth Jordan. 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That's the way we edited. Long, painstaking, and you didn't edit as close as you can now. 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You never would have done that before when you're splicing tape. So all the digitals, the screens, that aspect of things, being able to do the research online, we couldn't do that previously. 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On the other side, though, it's still opening a microphone, putting on the music. Originally, it was vinyl here. Then it became CDs. Now a lot of stuff's just coming straight through online. So it's the same, but different.
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1: 2008.
2: Now, it was a bit over-recorded last time, so let's see if we can do it again and get an absolutely perfect recording. Okay, one, two, three.

0: Well done. Thanks very much. Are you having a nice time out there?
1: Yes.
0: Okay. Thank you a lot for coming to see us.
2: And,
1: thank you.
2: Thanks for the great music, always.
0: Oh, that's my pleasure. Okay, and nice to see you all.
3: Did you count how many of us were here?
0: Pardon me?
3: Did you count how many of us were here? I think it was 25.
0: 25 people here. What a coincidence. Great. Okay, well, wasn't that true?
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1: Say, boy, where you going? I saw you going down the street the other night. I wasn't going to Wadden Ben while I was going. You know, I should have liked to latch on some of that good boogie woogie tonight. You mean some of that fat boogie? That's what I mean. Well, that's what I mean.

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1: Hi, I'm Stephen Abel, founder of 2BBB FM. Bellingen now is a lot different than Bellingen Shire 35 years ago, or 40 years ago, 1978, when I actually started building a radio station. And when I say building, I mean founding it, in the sense of there was a lot of groundwork that needed to happen before we actually built the world's first mud brick radio station. The most obvious circumstances that were prevailing in 1979, when I started, were that we had a completely different community to work in. It was a community radio, after all, that we wanted to begin. And then the conditions were that we who thought a community radio station would be great for the town and great for the Shire, Dorrigo and Yeronga included, were in a community that was a settled and conservative and traditional community with dairy farming still and logging still, and other rural, typical rural activities. And the people who were interested in a radio station had that as a backdrop to wanting to bring, first of all, radio of any sort, because radio was not audible most places in Bellingen Shire.
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1: Clothes, books, everything here.
2: Got here. Perfume. Let's have a look over here. This looks good. The dogs. Hello.
1: What are they? Big ashtrays.
2: 2 Triple B.
3: Christina.
2: What do you got going on here?
3: Arion Dax style dog beds.
1: Pet beds.
3: Yeah, so you can have them for dogs or for cats.
1: Do you make these yourself?
3: I do make them myself, yes. The pet beds, the back come down, so we can have them for anyone that in a caravan. So come with the back.
1: Great for travellers.
3: Yes, all travellers, yes. They're all out of recycled wood. And
2: how many pets have you got?
3: No, I still want to travel. So I've had pets up until about 15 years ago. But up until then, I had them all the time.
2: Okay, so you're quite nomadic. Thanks for the chat. See ya.
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2: You're here with the beautiful Zenzi, and I'm Kristen from 2BBB, and we are here at the amazing Storyland Festival. Now, you have a bit of a history with this station, I would call a long history.
3: Yes.
2: Can you tell me a little bit about your involvement with the early days of 2BBB?
3: So 2BBB was 2BBB back then. We didn't have digital. I watched it change. So we started off in the Goofy food shop, which was like a health food store.
2: Yeah.
3: And we were there, and then we went over to the mud brick building, and I did vinyl. We had shelves and shelves and shelves of vinyl, which is just the thing. And I ran this show that was late into the night to the early hours of the morning called Cauldron of Colours. And back to back with Sally Brown, who did the reggae show, and people like Martin Brunswick and Seth, and who's still there. And we had a ball. It was like, again,
2: yep,
3: that raw essence of how community was, and without all these rules and these stipulations that now have evolved. And vinyl is just my thing. And then it was really sad when they came in and said CDs are coming in, and I was devastated because all of a sudden there was no more vinyl and they were going to get rid of all the vinyl.
2: Yes.
3: But I saved a lot of it and took it because they were just going to get rid of it.
2: Wow.
3: So I went in there with crates and filled up, and to this day still have those vinyls. Yeah. And then gave some to Seth, and Seth bought some off me and yeah, things like that. So yeah,
2: you'll be pleased to know we just did a massive studio upgrade, and both studios set up for vinyl, and we do have I think about four or so shows that are either a mix of or solely vinyl as well.
3: Yeah.
2: So full circle there.
3: Yes, and I can't wait to come back to 2BBB real soon and do a whole vinyl show. Yeah, a soul show, a real
2: beautiful
3: world. Because I used to do all the real world stuff, and that related to then coinciding with global. Yeah.
2: For more great content like this, keep your radio tuned to 2BBB FM. 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
1: Hi, this is Kelly Small and I'm at the 2023 Readers and Writers Festival, and I've just run into a very interesting patron at the Readers and Writers Festival. It's a beautiful sunny day today and I was just sitting at one of our lovely tables that's all done in mosaics, and there's a woman sitting beside me in the most fantastic outfit. I really wish that we were on TV. She's wearing a full Camilla pair of pants and reversible jacket, and it has a gorgeous animal print. And anyway, I'll stop fawning over her amazing outfit. I'd like to introduce you to Del Hardy. Hi, Del. How are you going?
2: Hi. Going fine. Such a beautiful day today.
1: It is. It's really nice. So, Del, can you tell me a little bit about what brought you here today and where you're from?
2: Well, I was born in Coffs Harbour. We spend most of our time in Coffs Harbour, but we also do have a place on the Gold Coast where we spend months at a time. But Coffs Harbour is our home. And I'm here today because I have written a book called Stranger Danger, Harry Bunny Beware. And it will be released on the 28th of August of this year. And I have a lot of other books in the pipeline. And I thought I would come over and check out the Writers' Festival and mix with like-minded people.
1: That's so exciting. So is this your first book that you've had published, or have you had others as well?
2: No, this is the first book that I have had published. I've been a keen writer for years, but I've worked full-time and was a busy mum, and now that I've retired, I'm relishing having the time to go back over all the drafts that I have written down over the years and tidy them up and put them into book form.
1: I've seen some of the illustrations. It's very vibrant, and it reminded me a little bit of Bellingen with the gorgeous little mushrooms and the trees and everything. Can you tell me a little bit more about the book?
2: Yes, it's about Harry Bunny. Is a very adventurous little bunny, and he wakes up of morning and he loves exploring. And his mum has warned him about stranger danger and remembering the rules of stranger danger. And he comes across a goanna, and the goanna is a very clever goanna, and he entices him into a conversation. And Harry Bunny goes along with this, and suddenly rule number four comes into his head: scream help and run. I won't tell you the rest. Have to buy the book.
1: Yeah. That sounds really great. And I mean, I feel like children's books have just come such a long way. And I don't even really like saying children's books, but I think, you know, those books that are giving a message and that are really engaging with kids are just so wonderful to put out into the world. Do you feel really happy with how it's come together?
2: I feel very happy with it, actually. And I think it's important for children to learn the stranger danger rules, and if we put it into rhyme form, it makes it easier for them to remember that. So this story is written in rhyme form, and any profits made from this book will be donated to the Daniel Morcombe Foundation.
1: That's very, very inspiring. Thank you for that's a beautiful gift for you to give out into the world, and what an amazing thing to do. You did tell me, and if you could tell our listeners, so the name of the book again, and you actually have a pen name, so if you can let people know so that if they would like to purchase this book, they'll be able to know exactly, you know, how to find it.
2: The name of the book, as I said before, is Stranger Danger, Harry Bunny Beware. It is available, you could buy it on, you can pre-order now actually, from Shoreline Publishing. You'll find that online. My pen name is Adele Cyramel, and that is my maiden name, Morris, spelt backwards. And the three letters of my second name. And that came about because the Morris family were very prolific writers, and wonderful storytellers. My aunt had two books of poetry published and also a poem in the New York Times. So that's a nod to that creative gene.
1: That's a beautiful thing to do. So it's obviously in the blood, as they say, and it sounds like that you're really have the baton has been passed to you, and well done on, you know, getting yourself published and really after having kids, like putting the energy into this. And thank you so much for chatting with us today.
2: You are very welcome, Kelly. That's I love being here, and thank you for the opportunity.
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0: Boundless, bountiful, beautiful. 2BBB 93.3.
1: Well, about 1929, owned a little farm, was doing just fine. Raised a little row crop, raised some wheat, and sold it over at the county seat. Drawed the money, raised a family. The dust come along and the price went down and didn't have the money when the bank come around. Tumbleweeds and the black dust blowed, so we hit the trail to where the waters flowed. Way out across yonder somewhere. Hot old rocks and the desert sand made mine run back to the Dust Bowl land. But my hopes as high as we rolled along to the Columbia River up in Washington. Lots of good rain, little piece of land, thought I might grow some. We settled down on some cut-over land and pulled up the brush and the stumps by hand. The sun burnt up my first crop of wheat and the river down the canyon just 500 feet. Might as well have been 50 miles. Couldn't get no water. I loaded our belongings and lit out for town. Seen the old vacant houses and the farms all around. Folks are leaving out, and if you're asking me, that's just as lonesome a sight as a feller can see. Good land. Grow anything you plant if you can get the moisture. I struck a lumber town and heard the big saw sing, and when business is good, well, lumber's a king. Went to looking for a job, but the man said no, so we hit the skids on the old skid road, traipsing up and down. Chasing a bite to eat. Kids hungry. Heard about a job, so we hit the wheat. Made about enough for the kids to eat. Picked in the berries and gathered in the fruit and the hops and the peaches and the apples, too. Slept in just about everything, except a good warm bed. Been to Arizona, been to California, too.

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1: Hi, I'm Uta Schulenberg. I'm a local Fairfax journalist and a former Triple B presenter. 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It's a wonderful way to share stories. It's a wonderful way to get news out quickly. It doesn't depend on newspapers and printing presses and things like that. It doesn't depend on TV cameras. It's a really, and I think also the immediacy of radio is a really special, intimate medium. So you feel like these people are in your home. These people are in our lives, and it's a really beautiful medium. And yeah, as far as getting news, information, warnings, necessary stuff out quickly, the radio absolutely can do it.
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king's heart is in the hands of the Lord, as the rivers of water. But Jah judges based on his own vibes. Yeah. Every man is right in his own eyes, but Jah ponder the hearts of men. Jah.

0: 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Hear the voices of your community.
1: I'm here today at the Bellow Youth Hub and I'm speaking to one of the organisers of today's event. So Sam, do you want to introduce yourself?
2: Hello, my name is Sam. So I work with Ausgreen, which is a local environmental education organisation based just on north side of Bellingen. And I actually came up with this event with a whole crew.

0: of young people who are sadly not here or living in the area anymore. But yeah, this event that we're currently at was schemed up in the Youth Hub, which is pretty cool.
1: So came together for yourself and young people. What was kind of the impetus behind it? What was the vision?
0: So what came, I guess we all got together probably just over a year ago now to kind of sit down for a couple of days running a bit of a... participating in a course where we'd kind of learn and I'd address our environmental concerns. And one of those was apathy that came from. So this is actually like came about to try and get more young people together doing positive things. And the first half of the event was actually doing up the Hub Garden. So we all got into the garden, which was pretty cool to see.
1: So obviously Ausgreen, you kind of come from that side of things in the Hub. So what's the organising team been like here?
0: It's been awesome. So I'm a young person myself. I only just turned 20. And so kind of jumping in with the Hub team, and they've just been so open and collaborative, and it's been such a team effort to get this off the ground. And, you know, so many ideas from the young people who spend a lot of time at the Hub have come to fruition, like a flower garden for presents for their parents. And all these bands were kind of, they just kind of put their hands up to come and play, which was really cool.
1: Oh, lovely. So coming back to the concept of apathy, was that something that you could kind of see, like, in terms of impacting young people in town, was that kind of more around the enviro side of things or just in general?
0: I think in general, but from the perspective we came out, was definitely the environmental side. And from my position with Ausgreen, that's what I see a lot. But as a young person, there's apathy towards so many things. And just, you know, I think one way to help with that is to get people up here doing fun stuff like listening to rap and having a good time. Yeah.
1: Speaking of fun things, what other things would you like to see happening in the Shire for young people?
0: More of this would be a good start. Just a safe, positive, fun environment to hang out with in evenings, and just to channel that creativity as well. I know Ausgreen is doing a lot of stuff which has been designed by a whole crew of young people, and we're doing actually a free camp in a few months' time in November, which is going to be awesome, and we're still working out the details, but a lot about wellness and connecting with the environment, I would say, and wellness on a whole scope. So that could be getting up and partying, and it could be, you know, connecting more with the environment. And a whole bunch of nature connection events is what we're doing, at least. Yeah.
1: So I've been talking to a few young people as well, so around some of the issues that young people are living with and dealing with in the Shire. Is there anything in particular that you kind of think might be really challenging right now?
0: It's a good question. It's a very good question. For me, what I've observed is probably not enough places to be safe and be heard and just be young as well, in a safe way as well. So, you know, you've got obviously young people like to party, and so I think having somewhere where it's controlled and safe and open is, I think, what's really important at the moment.
1: So voices of young people, you've said there's been young people feeding into this event and to Ausgreen. How do you kind of engage young people in those conversations?
0: I think being a young person helps with that a lot. It is a difficult one because, you know, the young people that want to, you know, get involved are the young people that are already going to be involved and feeding into it. But this event was different. I think I spent a lot of time at the Hub just having conversations with people, and that's where a lot of it came out from, which is really cool. So going to where the young people feel safe and just talking to them and being their friend is, like, I think the first step into getting them up and hearing their voice, I guess.
1: Fantastic. Well, Sam, thank you so much for speaking to me today. And it's an absolutely amazing event. The energy is so nice here. So, yeah, I think a lot of young people are talking about maybe having an open mic in the future. There's a lot of musical inspiration happening. So I think you've done a pretty amazing job.
0: Yeah, let's bring it on. Cool. Thanks for having me.
1: No problem. Thanks, Sam.
0: Thank you.
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1: I'm talking to Uncle Gary Williams, and I think many people may know him as part of Murubai Language Centre. And I'm really interested, Uncle Gary, this week's Reconciliation Week, and language is a big part of kind of reclaiming culture. You know, it was something that was really lost, during the invasion. And I'm just kind of interested to know, what do you think the role of language is kind of bringing people together for reconciliation?
2: Well, actually, today is a very good... an instance of people and language, and of course, there's not only one language being spoken in here, but two or three, and people know who they are, and as back in the old days, they used to do the same kind of things. It's lovely to hear it all.
1: And so it's only probably in the last 20 or 30 years that language has been something that's, I know from, I'm hearing stories from Nambucca where, language was actually banned. People weren't actually allowed to speak their language. And so there's been a lot of work done by the community to kind of bring that back. So kind of what has your work been in that work?
2: Well, of course, I started with Murubai back in the late 97, and we about 7 or so years later, ATSIC, as it then was, their region just put in for an endangered language fund and got some money, and they came to us and said, would you like to be a regional language centre for us to for our region, which went from the Queensland border down to the Hawkesbury River. 7 languages. We ended up getting 5 of those languages their first dictionaries.
1: So this is really interesting to me, because I know a lot of language, the old people over time kind of, losing some of that connection as old people, passed as well. So I know the story of Uncle Tiger Buchanan. With other nations, how do you kind of find those, finding those language and who to speak to?
2: Well, first up, you go into the community and ask them what they want, and then, and of course, go back into the archive to see if they're... what kind of what they have on tape, and not just tape, but what kind of records they have, and as luck would have it, there are some audio as well as just written material, which is just great.
1: So I know Gumbangia was kind of the country that you're working out of. But kind of heading into other nations, is there protocols around working with other nations and the best way to kind of work with those, coming into a different language group?
2: Well, when we first got the money, we then invited everyone from each of the different language groups up to the language centre, and we spread the word out that what we want to do, and people just turned up, people who are interested in language. And then we asked them, what do you want? And most of them, 5 out of 7, said a dictionary. So we couldn't do them all at once. So tossed a coin, they did just about, and said they can go first and then we'll go second, all that. And it worked out that way, and it actually then gave them enough time to get ready when we came around. So it took a while, but it was just great going into each of those areas, each of those language areas, and meeting the people on their own turf, so to speak.
1: I think one of the most powerful kind of things, when you think about language in our kind of, you know, that mid-North Coast region, is the number of young people and children who have been learning through schools, and, you know, Aboriginal, non-Aboriginal kids are, you know, connecting to the, you know, the country that they're learning on through language. Is that something that you can kind of see is, you know, part of that reconciliation process?
2: Well, in the last 20 years, it as I said in an interview, I think it might have been yesterday, that especially in Bundjalung and Goombanga, they always say it's good to hear that language spoken up in the street,
1: yeah,
2: like in the old days when they used to be able to talk it out loud without any worries. And then it became a bit of a no-no, and now people are saying it out, well, not only Aboriginal people, but non-Aboriginal people as well, which is pretty good as well. Yes.
1: Thank you so much for chatting with me today, and have a happy sort of fresh water, and thank you so much.
2: Thank you. It's a great day so far. Yes.
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1: I'm Doran Hart, former director and presenter on 2BBB FM. When I was first here, we were in reel-to-reel machines, you know, going around. And then it became cassettes and CDs and mini discs. And each time we had to learn a new system. And now it's computers and online and so on, which is beyond me. But one of the ways that we first went to air was we would receive through the post from the community broadcasting organisation different shows. So one of the reel to reels we had, they were big, was classical music. It used to come in week by week. And because I was often doing news, I was in the background somewhere out in the foyer, you know, getting stuff together. And this particular evening, the person on air came running out and said, "Doran, help, help, help," you know. And I could still hear classical music playing there. And I came in, and here was, you know how you have two big reel-to-reels, and it comes off one and goes on to the other. And the other hadn't been locked, the take-up spool hadn't been locked in carefully, and it was just spooling away onto the floor, and all this brown plastic tape. And, you know, he'd just gone into a total panic. You know, I said, well, because we didn't know how long the output would keep before it cobbled up and so on. And so I said, quick, you know, turn down the sound, say something, you know, just, and we'll find a record quickly. And so he was just, meanwhile, we hadn't stopped the machine and it was still spooling around.
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Jabba from the Yeti Uncles.

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0: 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Hear the voices of your community.
1: Hi, I'm Phil.
2: Nice to meet you, Phil.
1: You are?
2: I'm Maxine.
1: Maxine. So Maxine, can you tell me about your store? What's here and what's it all about?
2: Ethically, basically, we grow seedlings that are non-hybrids. We do that so people consistently have food in their garden. Everything here self-sows. Here for advice, so if people have problems with their soil or they're just starting off growing food, I try to sort of gear them a different direction depending on their abilities when it comes to actually growing anything. So consequently, you get those gardeners that know exactly what they're doing, and you get those that need a little bit of a help. So that's what we're here for.
1: So what's your background in growing?
2: Mine grew up in a farming community in the island of Jersey Channel Islands.
1: Wow.
2: Yeah, so basically everything had to be either imported from the mainland or we had to be self-sufficient, grow it ourselves. So when it came to food, that's what our family used to do, is just grow all the food for basically everyone on the island.
1: So you've basically been doing this all your life, just a natural progression for you to do this.
2: Definitely a natural progression. Best job I've ever had, and I've had a number of different employments, fully qualified horticulturist, Organics 4 certificate. My husband used to be a TAFE teacher for the horticultural section in Coffs Harbour and also Padstow. So consequently, I married my teacher, which worked out really quite well. And we just live on 5 acres and we amble around the outside of our little home and just grow food. Basically, that's what we love to do.
1: Must be a very satisfying life.
2: Yes, it is. And as you can see, I don't wear shoes because I just like to feel the ground. You can actually feel the temperature of the soil. And eventually you get to know what to grow when and where due to the temperature of the soil. Yeah, without just having to look around, you can feel it. Yeah, because certain seeds take certain germination temperatures.
1: So everything's about a couple of inches high.
2: Yep.
1: Have these plants come from your seeds?
2: Yes, and it's a full-time job. I'm 4 to 5 hours in the igloo and in the 2 greenhouses and the hardening off area every single day. I work 7 days a week. But because we're both the boss of our business, it doesn't matter. You know, you can take a few hours off during the day. So you get up early, you've got jobs to do, so when you're full of energy and your vitality is really good, go straight out. That's when I sow my seeds, because I do it all by hand. Nothing's mass-produced. I don't have a seed sower. So especially with the lettuce seeds and some of the seeds that are very fine dust, first thing in the morning when I've got a lot of energy, and then sort of taper off by about 11 or 12. We're up at 5:30, mind you. So 11 or 12, go and have lunch, come back out, then assess what we're going to do for the afternoon, because we have a food growing section, an actual food producing section as well that's fully mulched. We grow according to organic specifications, even though we're not certified, because that's just what we do. We don't want to eat chemicals. The seed, like I said, is non-hybridised, and I save a lot of my seed as well. We've got certain Mizuna, this one over here that you can see, which is a red coral. You can't buy the seed. It's been lost. But I was given some seed, so I grow it purposely to save the seeds so we don't lose it. And anyone who purchases any of the seedlings off us, I keep saying to them, let some of it go to seed so you'll have it perpetually in your garden. And a lot of customers come back and say, oh, look, I've always had trouble growing food, and your seedlings are fantastic. You know, I'm cropping. I'm actually going out every day. Nothing's in the crisper, and I'm just grabbing what I grow. That's a lovely feeling. It's a good pat on the back, and when you go and actually look in the greenhouses of the morning or the standout area, all these little babies are sitting there and they're all growing, and it's just a wonderful feeling. It's like children growing up. That's why I call them my babies. They are my babies. Yeah, that's it.
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1: Hello, I'm Alyssa Delfs. The Greens disability spokesperson has condemned the passing of controversial changes to the National Disability Insurance Scheme. Labor and the Coalition came to an agreement to cut the NDIS in a bid to save billions of dollars over the next 4 years and to crack down on its misuse. But Jordan Stilljohn says today was a tough day to be the only physically disabled person in the Senate.
2: This bill will cost lives. We know that this bill will cost tens of thousands of jobs. Will transfer over 94 million hours of care that is currently funded onto the shoulders of family members who are already at burnout. Labour and the Liberals have got together in a room and they have decided to strip us of our rights, regardless of our safety or dignity.
1: Meanwhile, the Australian Council of Social Services says the passage of the bill puts people with a disability at risk of serious harm, jeopardising the support they need to live full, dignified lives. ACOS has slammed the legislation to cut the scheme, voicing concerns over bolstered powers for the NDIS minister to reduce funding in participants' plans, cap available supports, set pricing, and expand the use of automated decision-making. ACOS is also worried about how the bill enables automated decision-making across the scheme, including choices that require discretion and evaluative judgment. The Minister for Social Services has welcomed the AFL's decision to ban several players who were involved in an incident in Melbourne earlier this week. The club says it decided to sanction the five players in relation to breaches of club standards, not because of an ongoing police investigation. Tanya Plibersek told the ABC the club did the right thing.
3: Sporting codes, teams like the Swans have an incredibly important role in our community. They are the people who boys and young men look up to. They're their heroes, they're role models, and I am really pleased to hear some of the measures that the club's taken today.
1: No arrests or charges have been laid in connection with the allegation. Meantime, Swans chairman Andrew Pridham says they take the issue very seriously.
4: The only way we can deal with it is to put our foot down incredibly hard, which we've done. As a football club, that is our business, and to effectively torpedo our season by making decisions such as this just tells you how seriously we're taking it.
1: And some parts of the country are facing an increased risk of bushfires ahead of spring, with below average rainfall creating dry conditions. Towns including those already ravaged by the Black Summer bushfires in Victoria's far east, along with large sections of the Northern Territory, are most at risk in the coming months. That's according to the latest spring seasonal bushfire outlook. Australasian Fire Authority's Council Chief Executive Rob Webb explained to National Radio News which areas are vulnerable.
5: Coming back around into Queensland, the southern ranges of Queensland and into the northern ranges of New South Wales, there's some high fuel loads in those areas as well. So they're looking for a spring period that is above normal. Around into Victoria, we've got the southern fringes of the east, the central and the west, eastern parts of Tasmania and parts of Western Australia as well and northern South Australia. So.
1: And in sport news, halfback Jock Madden will return to West Tigers this week after he was forced to take an unforeseen break from rugby league. Madden, who will replace an injured Adam Dwehy in the number 7 jersey against the Sydney Roosters on Sunday, hasn't played for nearly a month. Madden was forced to take a break after he suffered an injury that formed a hematoma, requiring emergency surgery.
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1: This is Kristen Collier here with 2 Triple B, and we're at the Bello Youth Hub, and we're checking out what's happening here and talking to some of the young people who are attending. So who have we got here today?
2: We got Brian.
3: And Gemma.
1: Hey guys, so you've been here most of the day?
2: We came here at probably 11 or 12, and yeah, we've been kind of tuning in and out. We were here for some of the sound checks, and yeah, we're psyched to see them play. What do you think?
3: Yeah, it's been really cool, like, seeing all the different bands and seeing all their sound checks and seeing a lot of the behind the scenes.
1: Yeah, nice.
3: Yeah.
1: So why did you kind of come along today? Do you have any friends or you just saw posters? How did you hear about it?
2: Well, I tuned in from the start and I saw the Welcome to Country. That was really good. One of the locals came and, you know, kind of talked about the land and, paid respects to the elders and everything. And, I thought it was a good chance to come and sell my merch. Because I've got a local clothing business called Corbett Skate Co.
1: What other reasons did you want to come along today?
3: We had a couple of friends performing and just people that we know around the community. And the Youth Hub just always puts on great events and it's just like something different at all on the weekend rather than just sitting around. Like it's good, like in a small town, having these events that keeps us busy. It's good.
1: So events happening at the Youth Hub, is there anything you'd like to see, not just happening at the Youth Hub, but around Bello, the Shire as well? New things or happenings?
3: I don't even know. What do you reckon?
2: Oh, stuff that should be happening. Yeah, definitely a lot with music. I'd like to see a lot more artists come out because it is kind of confronting, trying to get gigs and everything, especially asking like pubs and stuff for gigs. So when this stuff comes out and it's open mic and it's free and everyone can come along, it gives young artists a good opportunity to come up and step up on the mic, especially because people in Bellingen, like, there's a lot of no judgment going on, and really supportive.
1: So like a safe space to kind of try the waters as a young artist?
2: Yeah,
1: and try
2: definitely.
1: Different sounds and collab as well? Yeah, nice.
2: Yeah, and you can also meet new people as well, like... you could come and sing on open mic and you might find other artists and even team up and make a band or something.
1: So a bit of a change in questions. What do you think are some of the issues in Bello for young people that you maybe want to see more support or the community getting behind a little bit?
3: I think definitely bullying and probably drug use. Those are probably the top two.
1: And do you think it's something that's quite serious here in Bello? Like it's affecting a decent number of young people?
3: Yeah, I think so. I think majority of them deal with like either of them.
1: Yeah, okay.
3: Yeah.
1: And how do you think maybe the community could support around that? What do you think maybe overall people could come together and help you guys out with?
3: I think more community events like this, because they bring together people who don't usually like choose to be together, I guess. And because it's, I guess, somewhat of like a supervised environment, it brings together different personalities and groups and age groups, and it gives you something better to do than drugs, I guess. So it's like a win-win, these
1: nice.
3: Events.
1: Yeah. Thanks, guys.
2: No worries.
1: Have a great day.
2: You
3: Thank
2: too.
3: You, you too.
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Archive presents Rock and Roll Troubadour Skyscraper Stan at the Bellingen Showgrounds Saturday 22nd of August. Performing with his longtime bandmate Oscar Herbig, expect a special night of intimate tunes and stories from the road. Manachita Ethiopian will be serving up their delicious curries, and the show's family friendly. 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Tickets available via Humanitix, including community price tickets while they last. So get in quick. This event is brought to you by Archive Mid-North Coast, a proud sponsor of 2BBB.

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1: Good morning, I'm Laura Devoy. The federal government says it's outraged the Israeli government has decided not to pursue criminal proceedings against those responsible for killing Zomi Frankem and her World Central Kitchen colleagues. The aid workers were killed in Israeli strikes on a convoy in Gaza in 2024. Overnight, the Israel Defense Forces said it mistakenly believed the vehicles contained Hamas military operatives, but found the decisions of the commanders did not raise reasonable suspicion of criminal misconduct. In a statement issued this morning, Foreign Minister Penny Wong said the decision falls far short of the accountability Australia expects. Gaming platform Roblox has committed to implementing a range of measures to protect children online from grooming, sexual exploitation and abuse. eSafety says earlier this year it identified gaps in Roblox's safety systems, which allowed adults to send connection requests to children and no option to restrict visibility of children's profiles and biographies. The regulator says while Roblox believes it is meeting its obligations under the Online Safety Act, it has committed to strengthening the settings of children's accounts and preventing adults from contacting unknown children without parental consent. Prosecutors will argue the sentence handed to Aaron Patterson for three counts of murder and one of attempted murder was manifestly inadequate. Patterson was sentenced to life in prison with a non-parole period of 33 years after a jury found her guilty of murdering three relatives and attempting to murder a fourth by feeding them a meal containing death cap mushrooms. Yesterday, the Victorian Court of Appeal heard from Patterson's lawyers, who argued she'd suffered a miscarriage of justice. Today, it'll hear from prosecutors who are appealing the sentence. New data shows a drop in daily smoking rates. According to the Australian Institute of Health and Welfare, 8.3% of people smoked tobacco daily in 2022-23. Last year, that figure was down to 5.6%. The latest National Drug Strategy Household Survey also found a third of people who smoke purchased illicit tobacco in the past 3 months. Australia is turning yellow today to support life-saving cancer research. David Wilson reports.
2: Today marks the 40th Daffodil Day. Run by the Cancer Council, the event sees Australians don yellow daffodils as a symbol of hope, resilience and progress. It also raises money for vital cancer research, support services and patient care. Events are being held across the country and more than 9,000 people are set to participate in the Daffodil Dip, that is going for an early morning swim at the beach or in a pool. The Cancer Council says investment in research help fund advancements in cancer prevention, screening and treatment, which have increased survival rates from 46% in the late 1980s to around 72% today.
1: Astronomers have discovered what they describe as the fastest star ever observed in our galaxy. The BBC's Paddy Maguire has the story.
3: The star, which is travelling at 25,000 kilometres a second, about 100,000 times faster than a commercial jet, is orbiting the supermassive black hole at the heart of the Milky Way. Scientists say its unusual proximity to that, rather than its speed, means they can use it as a probe to visualise how gravity is acting on space and time. Black holes, which lurk at the centre of almost every large galaxy, have a gravitational pull so strong not even light can escape. The researchers hope this star may reveal more about their enigmatic dominance in the universe.
1: Turning to sports, Socceroo Nishan Belupele is heading to Europe. The 25-year-old is transferring from Melbourne Victory to FC Ingolstadt in Germany.
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0: spotted race.
1: Australians all let us rejoice, for we are young and free. 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And if you are a juvenile, it is worse, it is 50%. 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
1: Hi, I'm Julie Adams. I was the first jazz presenter at Triple B and the chairperson. I can remember the first test broadcast. It was at Carl Foster's garage and I had a terrible hangover. But anyway, I got through it and I didn't even know how to work the turntable, so I had these men doing the turntables for me, and that carried on to when we actually started at Triple B and I had people come in until I learned how to do the turntables. I didn't have a big collection of... I did have some jazz records and so on, but we managed to do an hour or so, I think. And I remember Seth... No, it was Stephen Avon driving around saying, "This is Julie over the air. We can hear her. She sounds great."
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1: Good morning, I'm Laura Devoy. The federal government says it's outraged the Israeli government has decided not to pursue criminal proceedings against those responsible for killing Zomi Frankem and her World Central Kitchen colleagues. The aid workers were killed in Israeli strikes on a convoy in Gaza in 2024. Overnight, the Israel Defense Forces said it mistakenly believed the vehicles contained Hamas military operatives, but found the decisions of the commanders did not raise reasonable suspicion of criminal misconduct. In a statement issued this morning, Foreign Minister Penny Wong said the decision falls far short of the accountability Australia expects. Gaming platform Roblox has committed to implementing a range of measures to protect children online from grooming, sexual exploitation and abuse. eSafety says earlier this year it identified gaps in Roblox's safety systems, which allowed adults to send connection requests to children and no option to restrict visibility of children's profiles and biographies. The regulator says while Roblox believes it is meeting its obligations under the Online Safety Act, it has committed to strengthening the settings of children's accounts and preventing adults from contacting unknown children without parental consent. Prosecutors will argue the sentence handed to Aaron Patterson for three counts of murder and one of attempted murder was manifestly inadequate. Patterson was sentenced to life in prison with a non-parole period of 33 years after a jury found her guilty of murdering three relatives and attempting to murder a fourth by feeding them a meal containing death cap mushrooms. Yesterday, the Victorian Court of Appeal heard from Patterson's lawyers, who argued she'd suffered a miscarriage of justice. Today, it'll hear from prosecutors who are appealing the sentence. New data shows a drop in daily smoking rates. According to the Australian Institute of Health and Welfare, 8.3% of people smoked tobacco daily in 2022-23. Last year, that figure was down to 5.6%. The latest National Drug Strategy Household Survey also found a third of people who smoke purchased illicit tobacco in the past 3 months. Australia is turning yellow today to support life-saving cancer research. David Wilson reports.
2: Today marks the 40th Daffodil Day. Run by the Cancer Council, the event sees Australians don yellow daffodils as a symbol of hope, resilience and progress. It also raises money for vital cancer research, support services and patient care. Events are being held across the country and more than 9,000 people are set to participate in the Daffodil Dip, that is going for an early morning swim at the beach or in a pool. The Cancer Council says investment in research helped fund advancements in cancer prevention, screening and treatment, which have increased survival rates from 46% in the late 1980s to around 72% today.
1: Astronomers have discovered what they describe as the fastest star ever observed in our galaxy. The BBC's Paddy Maguire has the story.
3: The star, which is travelling at 25,000 kilometres a second, about 100,000 times faster than a commercial jet, is orbiting the supermassive black hole at the heart of the Milky Way. Scientists say its unusual proximity to that, rather than its speed, means they can use it as a probe to visualise how gravity is acting on space and time. Black holes, which lurk at the centre of almost every large galaxy, have a gravitational pull so strong not even light can escape. The researchers hope this star may reveal more about their enigmatic dominance in the universe.
1: Turning to sports, Socceroo Nishan Belupele is heading to Europe. The 25-year-old is transferring from Melbourne Victory to FC Ingolstadt in Germany.
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Beloved wife, well, we put the rascals down below, took no chances there, making sure to double guard.

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1: I'm here at the wonderful Bellenden Readers Writers Festival here in Mayum Gudung Park. And I'm here with, first off, cab off the rank is Mayor Steve Allen. Steve, how are you enjoying the day?
2: Oh, I'm having a great time. I was here all day yesterday and back here again today. And I think this festival's just been fantastic.
1: Now, before I ask you the special question, which is, can you recommend me a book? I've noticed you've actually bought a book from the festival, from the book warehouse today.
2: Yep, I heard Stuart Coops in conversation with Seth Jordan, and so I've now bought his latest book, which is called Shake Some Action, which is his own memoir about his journey as a music journalist.
1: And what made you want to buy that book?
2: I think the insights into some really famous artists, and when Stuart spoke yesterday, he had a great way of telling a story. So I think to hear those stories about being up close and personal with, you know, some of the greatest artists through rock history, it's got to be a good read.
1: Now, heading back in time, you said that you've recently finished a book, and you might want to suggest that to some of our listeners to have a bit of a read. What is that book?
2: So it's a novel that was recommended to me by one of our children, and it's called Tomorrow and Tomorrow and Tomorrow. And can't remember the author's name off the top of my head, but it was a great read, and it was something that I wouldn't have picked up myself, but I really enjoyed it. And basically it's sort of a love story, but not a romance. And it's about two people that meet at a very young stage or age of their life, and it's the journey of their relationship through their life, and it's based around their mutual love of gaming, which is a world that I have had nothing to do with. I'm not into video games at all. But the author had a way of bringing that to life and giving you an insight into the creative process, really, that is involved with creating games.
1: So why did that book kind of appeal to you? Why did you pick it up? Was it recommended?
2: I just picked it up because of the recommendation that it was a good read, and it captured me straight up because of I guess the way it was set up, dealing with these young children and the situation they were in and how they met. And and the author has a great way of keeping the reader in suspense. So as one of the authors I've heard speak said yesterday, it's that gap between what's happening and what you think might happen, and this book really nailed that.
1: Well, thank you for sharing your reading list with us, Steve, and have a great festival. Have you got anything planned for tonight?
2: Well, I am going to a couple of sessions this afternoon, and finishing with the Ukrainian ambassador, which should be fascinating.
1: Okay, well, have a great festival, and I'm sure we'll hear again from you soon.
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1: Good morning, I'm Laura Devoy. The federal government says it's outraged the Israeli government has decided not to pursue criminal proceedings against those responsible for killing Zomi Frankem and her World Central Kitchen colleagues. The aid workers were killed in Israeli strikes on a convoy in Gaza in 2024. Overnight, the Israel Defense Forces said it mistakenly believed the vehicles contained Hamas military operatives, but found the decisions of the commanders did not raise reasonable suspicion of criminal misconduct. In a statement issued this morning, Foreign Minister Penny Wong said the decision falls far short of the accountability Australia expects. Gaming platform Roblox has committed to implementing a range of measures to protect children online from grooming, sexual exploitation and abuse. eSafety says earlier this year it identified gaps in Roblox's safety systems, which allowed adults to send connection requests to children and no option to restrict visibility of children's profiles and biographies. The regulator says while Roblox believes it is meeting its obligations under the Online Safety Act, it has committed to strengthening the settings of children's accounts and preventing adults from contacting unknown children without parental consent. Prosecutors will argue the sentence handed to Aaron Patterson for three counts of murder and one of attempted murder was manifestly inadequate. Patterson was sentenced to life in prison with a non-parole period of 33 years after a jury found her guilty of murdering three relatives and attempting to murder a fourth by feeding them a meal containing death cap mushrooms. Yesterday, the Victorian Court of Appeal heard from Patterson's lawyers, who argued she'd suffered a miscarriage of justice. Today, it'll hear from prosecutors who are appealing the sentence. New data shows a drop in daily smoking rates. According to the Australian Institute of Health and Welfare, 8.3% of people smoked tobacco daily in 2022-23. Last year, that figure was down to 5.6%. The latest National Drug Strategy Household Survey also found a third of people who smoke purchased illicit tobacco in the past 3 months. Australia is turning yellow today to support life-saving cancer research. David Wilson reports.
2: Today marks the 40th Daffodil Day. Run by the Cancer Council, the event sees Australians don yellow daffodils as a symbol of hope, resilience and progress. It also raises money for vital cancer research, support services and patient care. Events are being held across the country and more than 9,000 people are set to participate in the Daffodil Dip, that is going for an early morning swim at the beach or in a pool. The Cancer Council says investment in research helped fund advancements in cancer prevention, screening and treatment, which have increased survival rates from 46% in the late 1980s to around 72% today.
1: Astronomers have discovered what they describe as the fastest star ever observed in our galaxy. The BBC's Paddy Maguire has the story.
3: The star, which is travelling at 25,000 kilometres a second, about 100,000 times faster than a commercial jet, is orbiting the supermassive black hole at the heart of the Milky Way. Scientists say its unusual proximity to that, rather than its speed, means they can use it as a probe to visualise how gravity is acting on space and time. Black holes, which lurk at the centre of almost every large galaxy, have a gravitational pull so strong not even light can escape. The researchers hope this star may reveal more about their enigmatic dominance in the universe.
1: Turning to sports, Socceroo Nishan Belupele is heading to Europe. The 25-year-old is transferring from Melbourne Victory to FC Ingolstadt in Germany.
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6: Hello, welcome to Wellbeing. I'm Guy Murphy. Today my guest is relationship educator Robin Donnelly, founder of the Newcastle-based practice Building Stronger Relationships. Today we'll be talking about romantic relationships, dating and more. Thank you for joining me on the show today, Robin.
7: Thanks for having me, Guy.
6: My pleasure. Now, one of your specialties is the Gottman method of relationships. Can you explain what these positive and negative indicators are in terms of romantic relationships?
7: I'd love to. I love talking about relationships. So my view and my response comes from the experience in the field for about 29 years. And in 2012, I started studying and getting accredited in Gottman therapies as a relationship educator. Ironically, it saved our own marriage when our eldest was one. He's now 30. So we are living proof of 41 years together and 33 years married. And that wasn't the case when we fell into what we call autopilotness. So the research basically, just in summary so people understand, there's 40 years of research that the Gottmans set up a love lab and they filmed people in relationships in what he called a love lab. Now he said that footage, and he filmed 9 in the morning till 9 at night, never in the bathroom, never in the bedroom. It was over a couple of days period. He said it wouldn't have made Hollywood, but it made very interesting reading and data collection. He doesn't call himself a guru. He calls himself a relationship researcher. Now, what he found from that were that there was masters and disasters. And there's principles of masters, and they're things like the masters made their partner a priority. They had an emotional bank account, an imaginary one, which they watched the deposits and the withdrawals. They kept dating each other well after the win and chase stage. They had a strong friendship. And what all of that did was made conflict different. They managed their conflict. They weren't conflicting to win or win a fight or to be right. He says couples don't fall out of love. They fall out of friendship or like. So they start not admiring or respecting their partner. Okay. On the other end, disasters had patterns that were harmful to that emotional bank account or their partner, and the partners felt lonely, started questioning compatibility and questioning, well, where are we heading with this? They often sought people's opinion, and not everyone has the correct opinion or the opinion that will help that relationship. So Gottman just says people leave it about 5 to 7 years before getting help, which can be disastrous for them.
6: Right. A fundamental thing of this, it seems to me, is the maintenance aspect of the friendship and having that bond. Is this based on checking in on, do I feel this way? Do I feel appreciated and loved and that sort of thing? Is that a core aspect of the Gottman technique?
7: Yeah, it's actually watching what you did when you dated in the win and chase to personally dedicate yourself to that person versus how do I show that daily by action or word, and how do I harm that emotional bank account?
6: Right.
7: So that's why he says keep dating. So yep. Keep asking questions, keep inquiring, keep checking in. And we do it anyway, you know, buttering your toes to think, how are we going? And if it's, gosh, I'm feeling distant or I'd love to do more, then it's about how do we have those hard conversations, not criticising, but actually asking for what you want in a calm way. The masters did that well because of this strong friendship and foundations, and also their story of how they met versus the disasters that would be critical or contemptuous. And that's some of the four horsemen from the Gottman principles that he found.
6: Yeah, so what are the four horsemen?
7: So the four horsemen are contempt, criticism, defensiveness and stonewalling. And just to explain a little bit,
6: yep.
7: Criticism is using critical or negative terms about someone's behaviour. Contempt is actually the worst, and it's the number one predictor of relationship meltdown.
6: Mm.
7: And it's mocking hostile humour, laughing at your partner, raising stories in front of people or not about your partner's behaviour. And what it shows is, I think I'm better than you, which is one of the disasters of being in a partnership. Defensiveness is when one person brings up something and instead of taking some ownership for it, not taking all the blame, but just giving you all the defences and all the reasons why that's not so, makes it very hard to negotiate or communicate. And stonewalling is actually a coping mechanism, and it's I shut down because A, I don't know what to say, or the other horsemen have been used on me. You're going to get critical, you're going to get contemptuous. It was interesting, he found males and females had one that they do better than the other. And I won't make you guess like my couples do, but He said, women, please watch the way we're critical and deliver the message in more of a complaint. And predominantly that's what we do in session together as couples and myself, and stonewalling men because they're not sure what to say or they get overwhelmed and they need time to think.
6: Yeah.
7: Every time Gottman gives us a problem or something that he found, a negative, he gives a solution or in American terminology, he gives an antidote. And that's the lovely thing about some of these indicators. There's always a solution, but there's several. So if you don't like that one, you can use another one. When we do use the Gottman four principles, and he says we all use them, those predictors, the four horsemen, repair is imperative and quite soon after. And repair isn't sorry. Repair is I stuffed up. That was really out of line. That was really cruel. But it has to be genuine in your own words. And we do it parent-child. So if we say something to a child that's not appropriate, we can do it. That's how they learn and mimic. How do I say sorry? How do I repair? How do I fix the emotional bank account? Because when we use the four horsemen, we drain the bank account quite a lot instead of the little things we do to build it up.
6: Mm. And so, you know, you've mentioned that contempt is kind of the worst predictor in terms of those four. Is there one, because, you know, there's the positive indicators as well. Are there any, you know, one or two that are more important than the others?
7: I think when we're in a relationship and we're trying to, and I am talking from a female here, if I've tried to explain what I needed, I will get into the nagging or critical stage, which is what I stopped doing in our marriage based on the Gottman principles and the solutions.
6: Okay.
7: So now I ask for what I need. Or there's this concept called the iceberg. So I explain my story, value, the reason why it's important to me versus just saying what I'm seeing. And that changed the way my husband responded to that. So I think for me personally, I think Gottman was right with the nagging or critical. I was being critical. A lot of my couples will say, yep, I'm the stonewaller, and that's the male. And he says, I do it because I'm not sure what to say. It might be the wrong timing. So it doesn't mean that you can't not have time to think about it. You just have to ask or state what you need. I need more time to think about that. I've just walked in from work. And for women, think about what you're going to deliver the message.
6: Yeah.
7: Gottman says this, the way the conversation starts is the way the conversation or the solution will be reached. If I start criticising, highly exaggerating, going over the top, the conversation is just going to grow from there and it's going to grow upwards. If I start with a gentle, soft startup or a complaint and ask for what I want, there can be some negotiation around that and therefore the result will be different.
6: Okay. Right. So it's about the approach that, you know, that you take to conflict resolution as well. And it sounds like, you know, from what you just said that, you know, you noticed that the criticism, the critical component was a big one for you. Do you think it's fair to say that really what it comes down to is just being in touch with yourself and being honest with yourself and kind of, you know, identifying what you are maybe the worst at or what you're lacking in and working on that specifically, like as a case-by-case basis? Or do you think that criticism is just a blanket, you know, general, that's one of the worst ones?
7: It's lots of things and lots of parts, and I probably could do a whole hour just on that. But you look at your office. If you're doing something wrong, you get called in. If you're in the shopping centre or the parking lot and you've done something wrong, people will call you out. How many times in an office does someone call you and say, Guy, I just want to tell you what a great job you're doing? So Gottman says that changes your dynamics of your friendship and your foundations. The other thing that Mark and I learnt, that more thanking, more appreciation.
6: Right.
7: And this 40 years of research, the seven principles, one of the levels or principles is up your thanking appreciation. There's no one in distress sitting in my office saying, Robin, we're here because we want to work on our relationship, but please get my partner to stop thanking and appreciating me.
6: Yeah.
7: It is always, I feel undervalued. They don't notice what they do, but they're very quick to tell me what I don't do. And that's both sexes. It could be a, you know, snide remark or something. So it also works with children. We talk to children about don't do that or don't run or look at your Lego versus I love it when you're picking up your Lego. I love it when you walk. Mm. You're so clever sitting there like that reading.
6: Yeah.
7: So finding the good and delivering that makes a really big difference to our confidence, our self-esteem, our connection, and that emotional bank account I was talking about, which is really imaginary, but we do it so well when we're dating.
6: Yeah, fantastic. Awesome. Well, moving on, just want to have a bit of a chat now about, you know, social media and the dating apps and that sort of thing. So, you know, the social media and dating apps have popularized terms like red flags, green flags, attachment styles. You know, maybe the attachment style is not such a new one. But, you know, are these helping people make better relationship decisions, or are we sometimes overanalyzing, do you think?
7: Maybe we are underanalyzed. I actually call them positive indicators, the hints, and negative indicators. I think we do throw around red flags, green flags, and I do it often, or predictors because of the Gottman theories. I call them positive because they're positively showing us how the masters, or people in good, solid, sound friendships, not without conflict, but that's just how they handle conflict differently. So if I was being offered that, I'd really want to know that so that I could do the best I could in the relationship. When we're in a partnership, really, we're trying to make better humans of each other. So I think there are positive things, the hints. As I said, it's transferable to parent-child or office relationships. The negative indicators gives us reasons why we feel lonely, or it also gives us a reason or the solution, what we can do about that and what we can ask for, because, as I said, he brings up the issues, but he brings up antidotes or solutions. In my career of about 28 years, I've seen it as really positive. The people who are emotionally intelligent or reach out, we go to dietitians, we go to financial advisors. You might follow exactly what they say, but it gives you more options. And more options means knowledge and means empowerment, particularly with relationships. If you watch any relationship, no one will say, I met, I was absolutely smitten, and the day I died, we did nothing wrong and we're absolutely smitten. We're in love, we're in like, but yes, we fail, yes, we hurt each other, and yes, we disappoint each other. So I think through experience and watching relationships and matching the research, there's always a reason and a solution for some of that stuff.
6: Absolutely. You're listening to Wellbeing. My guest is relationship educator Robin Donnelly, founder of the Newcastle-based practice Building Stronger Relationships. You mentioned that, you know, with contempt, that one indicator of that is, you know, making jokes and that sort of thing, like making those maybe mean-spirited jokes, right? Is it possible to have like a level of humour where both parties sort of make a little bit of fun of each other? Is it possible for that to be healthy, or do you think that this just by and large is something that is most of the time a poor indicator?
7: No, definitely, and it's a really great point and I'm glad you brought it back to that. Humour and our crazies and the things we don't do well can be the combining and strengthening of a friendship. You know, I know the things that I do that drive Mark absolutely crazy. but I also know what I should do differently because of the way the relationship is open and we've learned about the emotional bank account and repair. So contempt is very different. Contempt is about, I think I'm better than you, so I'm going to make you look silly. I'm going to make a joke of it. So probably if I give you an example. So say I am not great at finances. Mark is much better at that. Imagine if I came home from the daycare meeting and said, oh, they've made me the financial advisor of the finance committee, and jokingly would say, Mark would say something like, oh my gosh, they're going to go broke, Robbie. But if that was a hurtful comment in a party, he might bring that up, or the person might bring that up and say, oh gosh, that daycare centre's really going to go into liquidation. Can you believe it? She can't even balance her own bank account. She can't even keep Target of her credit card. She thinks it's a Target, not a balance that she has to be mindful of. So it's to hurt the person. Yeah. And what that does, it makes you feel silly. What people don't understand, if you use contempt, people aren't looking at the person going, oh, wow, she's bad. They're looking and saying, well, hang on a minute, you're supposed to love her. Mm. And that's pretty hurtful. So it actually looks bad on the contemptuous person.
6: Absolutely.
7: There is a solution for it, of course. Gottman finds a solution. If one is when you're dating, really check that out. So date well and check that out. And if your partner has those patterns, it probably will get worse unless there's solid conversation. But he says if you build up a body of appreciation, so thanking each other, finding the good in each other, that adds to the bank account. So the little humour and contemptuous stuff that we all do doesn't hurt it as much.
6: Gotcha. Yeah, so I guess really the fundamental difference there is intent rather than having a laugh with your partner and maybe just having a very light-hearted, brief joke. you know, you're really targeting that person, and particularly, you know, in group settings and that sort of thing.
7: That's definitely right.
6: Yeah, okay, gotcha. Now, many people focus on finding the right person, but how important is becoming the right partner first, and what role does self-awareness play in relationship success?
7: It matters a lot. I have two quotes that I love, and one is, it is important to find the right person, but it's far more important to be the right partner. Marrying the right person, or partnering, makes life easier, but being the right person makes it work well, and I really believe that. The other one is, you can always be right, or you can be happily partnered, but you cannot have both. So we all have things that either drive our partner crazy, and we would collect that in dating. Some of us put our rose-coloured glasses on and don't think it's going to be a problem. But it generally will. Gottman says 69% of your problems are perpetual, meaning they're not solvable. They're because you picked that person, and which means 31% are solvable. People get those mixed up. So it is about being self-reflective. If you do some pre-marriage or pre-commitment education, or have a look at the Gottman staff, you can see how reflecting on your own idiosyncrasies and silliness and craziness impacts on the we-ness. So there's a guy called Dr. Scott Stanley, and he talks about transition from being single into a partnership. And he says it's either we, and he has another name for it, mature love versus immature love, or selfish love versus selfless love. And that's when my own I-ness, or how I grew up, or how I showed love or not, or my belief system, impacts on my partner. Now, if they're compatible, great. If they're not, what part of the I-ness do I have to let go of to compromise? And that shows I have to be reflective and not say this relationship is about just me and my decisions just about me. Marrying and partnering is actually about the other person. So combining that into we-ness, we-ness or us-ness we call it, so making strong us-ness. So thinking about your decisions and how they consider the other person, and both you get to compromise, or that you take one for the team to make your partner's emotional bank account fuller. But it can't be one-sided, Guy. It can't be this, I'll do everything and be happy for the rest of my life, because that person who is doing all the decision-making and all the putting themselves last will get resentful, will get tired, and will get overwhelmed.
6: Yeah. It's not a reciprocal relationship at that point, right? Which is. So can being single actually be good for our well-being? And how do you know when you're dating from a place of confidence rather than a place of loneliness?
7: Great question. Because some people can be in a marriage and be lonely. And I guess looking at all the principles, you can see actually why. You can see what he found. Interesting enough, that same researcher, Scott Stanley, talks about this idea of sliding versus deciding. So sliding is, I've slid into the stage of partnership. I might have had a breakup and I quickly redate or quickly remarry. And he says it's really important to decide. So decide if I'm ready for a partnership, if I'm ready to give up my I-ness, if I'm ready and mature enough and selflessness enough to go into that we-ness mode and thinking about the other person. I think you do have to have some time that you assess what you are like and what you really want, instead of getting swept up, well, this is the relationship, this is what my partner likes, and having growing that strong foundation to be able to bring up the stuff that doesn't work for you. I think society, the wedding industry, life in general, push people into partnerships that maybe they should have waited or decided. Look, there's even a song about it, if you like to put a ring on it. I think a lot of people get so caught up that it's the event, and for everyone else, the function, the event, the wedding, where really it should be a celebration of we've said vows and promises, and that can be in any format, to say that we want to be a partnership, and you, the village, are there to support us, not hinder us. Or we call it friend, foe, or frenemy. So a friend is someone who supports the relationship, and if you have a bit of a whinge, they might say something like, well, how do you think they're feeling? What could you do about it? A foe is someone who is quite negative about relationships and might give you ill advice. And the frenemy is someone who loves the gossip and innuendo and likes that you might be having some issues. So not very helpful at all. I really think that pre-commitment and pre-marriage, or any stage, doing some education is great. strengthening your relationship for a baby, looking at when you become empty nesters or retiring, or later stages, menopausal stages, or there's an increase in grey divorces, and it's because people have been unhappy or lonely in those marriages and have had enough.
6: Sorry, what's a grey divorce?
7: A grey divorce is when they're post-children, grey hair divorce, so they're later in life, so later. And what I see in pre-marriage young couples who come, they're actually perturbed and they say, I can't believe mum and dad are divorcing. And, I mean, there's many reasons for, and it's not for me to judge, but once they do the research, they can see they were lonely, they were critical, they didn't do enough together. And for some people, they have been asking for things in their marriage, they've waited for their children to grow up, and it's time for them because they felt like they were unhappy and time's running out.
6: Yeah.
7: So many reasons for grey divorce. It could be health, it could be someone trades in for a younger model. And some people are shocked and some people are like, now I want to be happy. And it's not for us to judge, it's for the people in the relationship to decide what they want to do.
6: Yeah, for sure. I just wanted to revisit as well, you were talking about the, you know, having friends, foes, frenemies, so on. So do you think it's possible for people to have the best intentions as a friend, but also maybe they get it wrong and still offer you some advice that isn't necessarily the best to apply?
7: Yep, you've hit the nail on the head. People are kind when they're trying to offer advice. I think I cringe a little bit when people say you should or you shouldn't. I am a follower of the let them theory, and you've got to just let people do what they want. I think it's more helpful if you should suggest things like open questions. Why does it make you so angry? Is there anything that you could do to make it better yourself? Is there anyone you could seek help out? Why don't we try and, I mean, look, we have so many ability to look up stuff and people will laugh, but the internet has a lot of information, some of it not great, but there's lots of these researchers that do podcasts and TED Talks and, you know, you can apply to have subscribed to Gottman's Love Letters and they will send you information about relationships free of charge in your email box. And that's a great way to get solid evidence-based research. If you are someone who is helping someone, ensure that you've got a bit of knowledge about it first, or try suggesting things instead of saying you should or you shouldn't. People really balk at that, or they actually want it to be their idea.
6: Okay. Ghosting, breadcrumbing and situationships have become part of modern dating vocabulary, just like those other terms that we mentioned before. What impact are these behaviours having on people's emotional well-being?
7: First, I'll say terrible and really bad for mental health and their self-esteem. I will explain, just for anyone who doesn't know, the ghosting is like love bombing and then disappearing. So no emails, no texts, you can't get them, which is fairly common. Breadcrumbing is when they give you a little bit, a little bit, a little bit, but not anymore. So that's really happening sort of nowadays and happens sort of with apps. My thoughts are, if you're connecting with someone like that and you've met them on an app or you've met them at a pub or you've met them through friends, really if someone wants a relationship, they'll make the time, just like, you know, people who are really dating will drop everything. They won't answer a phone when you ring them because they're with somebody. So if someone really wants the relationship, they'll do the work. If someone really wants a marriage to work, they'll put the effort in, they'll go and seek help. So I'd say run if that is happening. And be very mindful of what you do. So that ghosting and love bombing is about, Gottman talks about bidding. So I bid with you and I send you a text or I send you a meme. And how you respond to that either grows the emotional bank account or empties it. So a text is a bid and you can either turn towards the bid, turn away or turn against from that bid. And that dictates masters or disasters. Can I give you an example? Because it probably makes more sense. So say I send a funny meme to my partner and I know he's on the phone all the time and there's nothing. Now, I don't think, oh, my gosh, what's wrong with him? So say I send a funny meme to my partner and I know he's on the phone all the time and there's nothing. Now, I don't think, oh, my gosh, what's wrong?

0: is you're a priority. I can make time for you and adding to the emotional bank account. But you can bid for anything. A bid can be a touch. It could be a look at a party. It could be explaining something that you're really passionate about and you have a response, turning towards, turning away, turning against.
1: Right, okay. What's a situationship for those out there that don't know this? I don't know if I fully understand what it is. I mean, I see the term thrown around all the time, but yeah, what is that?
0: Okay, so you're talking to someone who's been with my partner 41 years, met on a cruise. They said shipboard romances never work, and I've been married 33 years. I certainly don't have a situational ship. It can be like friends with benefits. It can be I'm just going to be in the moment with you when I am, but I might have other people on the trot.
1: Yeah.
0: It's situational connection, situational intimacy. There is some new research about men. And it's out there, so everyone's reading. It's not negative. It's actually positive. So in apps, obviously, there's an array of different people. And no one knows if you're dating 7 at a time, 10 at a time. But there's some new research about Aussie men who are saying we're sticking to the one person. Now, there's so many positives apart from the obvious.
1: Yep.
0: It's not as overwhelming. It's not as expensive. It's not juggling too many people at once with your busy diary already. And also, if it's intimate, there's not as many diseases and gifts they're passing on, or, you know, women too. But men are learning how to repair, connect deeply by having one person, which is true essence of a relationship.
1: Yep.
0: And understanding that I'm not always going to be right. For women too, I'm learning how to negotiate our indifference. So for me, that's really positive. And it'd be really interesting to see what the other side of that research is. What do women think of this, and what are the patterns that women are actually doing? So I hope that answers situational, but it could be friends with benefits. It could be just dating because I need someone at the time and then I just want to go off on my own for a bit or see someone else.
1: Yeah, no, absolutely. No, that answers it nicely. Thank you. This has been part one of two of my interview with Robin Donnelly, relationship educator and founder of the Newcastle-based practice Building Stronger Relationships. Thank you again for joining us on the show. Thank you for listening. I'm Guy Murphy, and all of us at Wellbeing wish you well.

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Download the